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15: There it is, Fox across
6: America with Jimmy Failla. Ryan Reese in the on-deck circle. Lincoln Failla headline in this bad boy today. We'll have some laughs with Rye. We'll talk about everything going on in the country with Lincoln, including this mess of an America 250 concert lineup. Sounds like Martina McBride's pulling out now. Millie Vanilli? First of all, one of them isn't alive, so we're either getting Millie or Vanilli. Like, you know what I mean? We're getting like Oates but no Hall, or Hall with no Oates, a whole to-do. And I don't quite know who's in charge of it, but it's catching some heat on social media. I want to ask my son later in the show what he knows about it. Like, what do kids his age know? That's the whole point of playground politics, is you try to get a feel for what they're talking about. Because the one lesson I learned in my immediate exposure to mass media, you know, when I first started out as a guest on Kennedy's show on Fox Business and was popping up on Red Eye here and there, we were in the middle of the 2016 election. And I was so fascinated how that election came and went. And the vast majority of the media never talked about a single thing the voters cared about. Like, if you remember me telling you this, I made a lot of money betting on the 2016 election. Not as much as I made in 2024, but a lot of money, because I still had a gambling problem and I didn't work here yet. And I was truly following that election and seeing the turnout at Trump rallies. My brother Mike took me to one at Grumman on Long Island. And I was like, wow, there's like 10,000 people here. This is bananas. That has to mean something. And I was watching the media obsess over his tweets and all the stupid Russian collusion narratives they were peddling.
15: It was made up by these sick people.
6: But I heard him saying things that nobody had said. Like, hey, we're getting screwed at the border. They're ripping us off on manufacturing, NAFTA, job killer. We got to bring some back. Got to cut taxes. Establishment politicians are ruining the quality of everything. And everyone knew it to be true. And that's why they started flocking to the guy. And I was fascinated by how that election came and went, and everybody was so shocked by it. And I understand it was unprecedented. We'd never had a guy from the outside walk right down the middle of Broadway and politics and take the whole freaking thing over. I mean, it's the biggest upset in the history of the world, the biggest middle finger in the history of politics until you get to his reelection. But the point is that for me, because I didn't have my own show yet, I wasn't even writing on Kennedy's show. It was still a lesson to be learned, which is if you talk to the people and get a sense for what they prioritize, you're going to have a far more productive career when it comes to analysis, when it comes to comedy, when it comes to radio, when it comes to television. And it served as a productive business model. And I bring my dirtbag kid on because that's my way of knowing what the youngsters are thinking. Okay. And obviously your kids are welcome just the same. Some of them come to my stand-up shows. I mentioned this earlier in the week. We had a 12-year-old heckling us in Reno. Kid was great, the little man. But now's no time for Reno or 12-year-old hecklers, because we got Ryan Reese, one of my favorite comedians anywhere in the world. He's heading out to the West Coast for comedy himself, but he's got to clear the flight deck here in Fox News headquarters first. So don't go anywhere. When we come back, a man who has drank more alcohol in my backyard than I have, comedian and problem drinker, Ryan Reese on Fox Across America.

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2: Fox News, I'm Tom Graham. President Trump meeting with advisors for about 2 hours today, but has not made a decision on whether to move forward with a deal to extend the Iran ceasefire. Today he posted familiar demands on Truth Social. Fox's Peter Ducey.
3: These are the highlighted bullets, my highlights. The Hormuz Strait must immediately open, no tolls. Enriched materials, sometimes referred to as nuclear dust, will be unearthed by the United States.
2: Now, the president is demanding Iran abandon its nuclear ambitions. At least three people killed while trying to climb North America's tallest peak in Alaska.
4: A Latvian mountaineering group tells the Associated Press three of its members have died after falling while climbing Alaska's Mount McKinley Wednesday. One other climber was rescued. The National Park Service revealing the incident occurred near the Denali Pass.
2: That's Fox's Kristen Goodwin. 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
5: 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And I'll let you know how the sidewalk saga turned out. 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
13: Do you think you could survive with part of your brain missing? This was a puzzling phenomenon one man was capable of living with. Vermont, 1848. 25-year-old foreman Phineas Gage was tamping down explosives with an iron rod when suddenly the powder detonated and shot the instrument through his skull, damaging the front left portion of his brain. Miraculously, not only did Gage survive the accident, but his intellectual functions remained intact and was able to leave his home after just a month of recuperation, as the damaged portion of his brain had adapted and regenerated after the injury. And although he was unable to return to his previous profession, Gage found employment as a stagecoach driver in Chile before returning to his mother's home in San Francisco, where he would ultimately pass away 12 years after his accident in 1860. Remarkably, the subsequent research into Gage's survival by contemporary and future scientists would lead to the creation of an entirely new field of medicine, earning Gage the title of the man who began neuroscience. as his story clearly showed that the brain was far more complex than previously believed. How might we, like Phineas Gage, inspire others by allowing our scars and pains to be transformed into instruments

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11: What risks would you be willing to take to tell a compelling story? Little did one woman know that her answer to this question would forever transform the shape of journalism. New York, 1887. 23-year-old journalist Nellie Bly is tasked with a harrowing assignment: to investigate the living conditions of a mental institute on an island in the East River. To do so, Bly heroically posed as a patient in order to experience and report on such matters firsthand, which would lead to the publication of an exposé that prompted governments to push for greater reforms in funding for mental health care. However, Bly would continue to challenge her boundaries as a journalist, as just 2 years later, she would embark on an ambitious solo trip around the world in order to beat the fictional record in Jules Verne's novel Around the World in 80 Days, which she would inevitably complete in just 72 days, further cementing her status as a female pioneer in the male-dominated field. Nellie Bly would go on to become the first female combat journalist during World War I, before tragically passing away from pneumonia at the age of 57 in 1922. And yet, she is forever remembered as a foundress of investigative journalism, whose impact continues to inspire the countless women who follow in her footsteps.
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14: Mr. Teeth in the Bay Area. Yeah. Wow, that's where the fellas were. We drove in, we flew into Frisco, and then drove down the one, because I took my mom down the Carmel by the Sea.
15: Nice.
14: Hog's Breath Saloon. Clint Eastwood owned it. And so it's all Clint Eastwood paraphernalia and everything like that. But it's actually like a world-class joint. It was so funny because we were there midday on Friday.
15: Yeah.
14: There were 10 tables, 12 tables. It was like the Patriot Awards. Every one of them was a Fox table. So it was pretty cool because you do see that in California now.
15: Yeah.
14: You know, time was, you know, if people watched Fox or liked Fox, they didn't tell you.
15: Oh, yeah. It was a whispered secret.
14: No, I'm just here to meet a hooker. You know, that whole thing. But now they're like, hey, we love you on the Fox. Hey, you know, so we hung out. Actually, oddly enough, two of them were like neighbors with Brian Kilmeade back here on the East Coast. And
15: wow.
14: I did not hold it against them. A lesser man would have. But now it's not about my trip to California because it's over for the time being. I'll be there in July, but Ryan will be at Rooster Teeth Feathers. So if you're listening, KSRO, okay, you have no excuse. You're going straight down the 101. You're hanging out with Ryan. You know,
15: hanging out. I got no friends there.
14: Past the Vista Point, right over the Golden Gate. You know, you're going to see things. And you're going to hang out with Ryan, which I cannot advocate for strongly enough. As we sit here right now, having this talk about the week in all things politics, did you see any of the Jill Biden stuff where she said,
15: did.
14: How great is that? She's like, I didn't know he had a, I thought he was having a stroke. I've never seen him before like that.
15: Yeah, uh-huh.
14: Does any serious.
15: But now she feels she has to.
14: Yeah.
15: Let us know.
14: Yeah, because can I just two things? She said she thought he was having a stroke. That was her reaction. But you know what she did the minute the debate was over? Brought him to a rally, put him on stage, and started a four more years chant. Does that sound like a woman? No, that's a power-hungry sociopath.
15: Yeah, that's why she's doing this now.
14: Still a sociopath.
15: Brutal, though. I mean, just.
14: Yeah. And she's trying to sell books by making herself look sympathetic. I didn't know, but can I just tell you things? Okay. CNN and MSNBC were smoking her for this, which you wouldn't expect them to do. But they understand the Bidens no longer matter in politics, so you can tell the truth now. So, I mean, I'm not saying these people are any better than she is, because here's Alex Thompson on CNN saying everyone in the White House knew. All right, great. Well, if everyone at White House knew and you knew they knew, why are you only saying so 2 years? You know what I mean?
15: We all knew, though.
14: Of course, everyone knew. Here it is, Alex Thompson, clip 10.
16: Well, she says that she's never seen him act that way before or since, but in the interviews that over 200 of which that Jake and I did, other people did see him act like that. In the months before and in the months after that. And those moments became increasingly hard to predict. And the White House was increasingly trying to manage them to keep those moments out of public view. And eventually, you know, during the debate, they could no longer hide those moments from the public.
14: Isn't that so funny, though? Because she wants you to believe, oh, I never saw him like that. You know, the guy shaking hands with invisible people, talking to dead people.
15: Yeah, listen, he was doing push-ups and crunches right before he went on stage. He ran there, actually, and, you know, it was just one of those things. Like, he had just finished reciting the Constitution, word for word, and as soon as he hit the stage, just...
14: Wouldn't you know it?
15: Darndest thing. I don't know.
14: They shot him up with the wrong B-12. I don't know what to tell you. Ryan Reese is in studio. Go see him at Rooster Teeth Feathers in Sunnyvale, California next weekend. No greater form of comedy, though, than Jill Biden right now, because what's happening is... She has a book out, and no one likes the Bidens because they feel gaslit. They, of course, gave us Kamala because the Democratic Party, when Biden dropped out via fax, by the way, he sent a fax with a scribbled initial. Nothing shady about it.
15: A fax.
14: When Biden, he dropped out via fax, not even email, not even press release, via fax.
15: In 2024, he found a fax machine.
14: Which is also concerning. So when Biden drops out via fax, okay, Barack Obama immediately tweeted, we look forward to a robust and thorough abbreviated six-week primary to find the best nominee.
15: Okay.
14: At which point the Bidens were like, nope, it's Kamala. Because they felt that Obama and Pelosi had forced them off the ticket. So they're like, well, we're just going to stick you with Kamala, who Jill didn't like either. But the point is, that speaks to what a sociopath Jill is just the same. She was mad about getting forced off the ticket. If you thought your husband had a stroke, you're not mad about him getting forced off the ticket. But she was drunk on power, and she likes flying around in Air Force One. She was using Air Force One like it was a Honda Accord. They were going to Delaware. They're flying to, like, short trips everywhere. Do you remember when she went to the Olympics twice?
15: No one gives up power.
14: No, that's the thing. So those Olympics that they went to, she came home in the middle of the Olympics for some hunter thing and then flew back to the Olympics.
15: Some hunter thing.
14: Yeah.
15: Oh, he lost another computer. Oh, God damn.
14: Oh hell. He got to do something here.
15: Oh, boy.
14: Oh, folks. You're going to see Ryan Reese tomorrow night on Fox News Saturday night alongside Shannon Bream. Mike Baker. I'm told there's an Aaron Berg sighting. No promises there. But it's going to be an absolute banger. And you can see Ryan again the following week. You can make it like a two for Tuesday. Like we're getting the let out. You know what I'm saying? Get the Reese out.
15: Fifth and sixth. Rooster T. Feathers.
14: Rooster T. Feathers. The great Ryan Reese.
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21: Selling their crude in secret. I'm Tom Graham, Fox News. The U.S. military blockade of Iranian ports continues as the Trump administration attempts to motivate the Iranian-rich nation toward a peace deal through economic hardship. But it appears Tehran is making shipments.
22: The clandestine network is concentrated in a nautical no-man's land off the coast of Malaysia between Chinese and Iranian waters, where experts say illicit Iranian oil is moved daily onto vessels bound for China. First, an oil tanker conceals its location by blacking out its identity number and shutting its transmission signal. It then pairs up with another vessel to transfer cargo. In the specific arrangement between Iran and China, the empty vessel returns to the Strait of Hormuz. The loaded vessel moves east to Asia. This is how China feeds its refineries and Iran feeds its coffers.
21: Fox's Lauren Simonetti there. Two federal judges ruling today going against President Trump. One ruling would keep his name off the famed Kennedy Center. The other would not allow his $1.8 billion settlement fund for alleged victims of over-prosecution by the Biden-era Justice Department.
23: A federal judge ruled that the administration cannot move any money for the time being into the $1.8 billion weaponization fund, which is meant to pay out people who think they have been victimized by the federal government. Then a separate federal judge ruled that President Trump's name has to come off the Trump Kennedy Center and the administration cannot move forward with planned renovations that would close the center for 2 years. And that is too much for the president. In a very long post, he concludes with this. I have instructed the Department of Commerce to make all necessary arrangements with Congress to allow a full and complete transfer of this institution, giving them the responsibility for its operation, maintenance, and management.
21: Fox's Peter Ducey on Wall Street has stocks soaring. The Dow up 369 points. 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
21: New Jersey's governor responding to the increasingly violent protests outside an ICE detention facility in Newark. Tomorrow, pro-ICE demonstrators set to hold a counter-demonstration.
31: I am going to protect people's right to protest peacefully.
32: New Jersey Democratic Governor Mikey Sherrill is calling on immigration agents and anti-ICE protesters to de-escalate the violence.
31: We all need to do everything we can to cool things down now.
32: She told reporters the rising violence and arrest outside Delaney Hall are unacceptable.
31: I will not give ICE the pretext to expand operations in our state. For that reason, New Jersey law enforcement is today establishing a peaceful, protected protest zone in the area right outside Delaney Hall.
32: As part of that, the state police will immediately take over enforcement, with ICE agreeing to step away. Carmen Roberts, Fox News.
21: Major issues, both global and domestic, being touched on at the Reagan National Economic Forum. Fox's Kelly Sabiri is in Simi Valley, California.
33: We had the keynote already that was with Larry Kudlow, our colleague, and with Treasury Secretary Scott Bessent. And they made some headlines about Operation Epic Fury. And that includes when Bessent said that Iran is at the end of its tether financially. He says that 40 to 50% of Iranian troops are not getting paid at this point. Bessent also touted that the U.S. has seen $1 billion in Iranian cryptocurrency assets and is working with European allies to seize their property bought with the money stolen from Iranian citizens. The conversation then shifted gears to the cost of the war.
21: Now, Bessent claims the U.S. economy has been resilient despite the war with Iran. Former Attorney General Pam Bondi finishing her interview with House lawmakers about the release of the Jeffrey Epstein files. Bondi stood behind the Trump administration's release but refused to answer questions on President Trump's involvement. I'm Tom Graham, and this is Fox News.
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6: Do you think you could survive with part of your brain missing? This was a puzzling phenomenon one man was capable of living with. Vermont, 1848. 25-year-old foreman Phineas Gage was tamping down explosives with an iron rod when suddenly the powder detonated and shot the instrument through his skull, damaging the front left portion of his brain. Miraculously, not only did Gage survive the accident, but his intellectual functions remained intact and was able to leave his home after just a month of recuperation, as the damaged portion of his brain had adapted and regenerated after the injury. And although he was unable to return to his previous profession, Gage found employment as a stagecoach driver in Chile, before returning to his mother's home in San Francisco, where he would ultimately pass away 12 years after his accident, in 1860. Remarkably, the subsequent research into Gage's survival by contemporary and future scientists would lead to the creation of an entirely new field of medicine, earning Gage the title of the man who began neuroscience. As his story clearly showed that the brain was far more complex than previously believed. How might we, like Phineas Gage, inspire others by allowing our scars and pains to be transformed into instruments of healing and change?
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0: unionizing. People like to conflate a person's value with the value of the job they're doing. You know, people will say, oh, these workers deserve a living wage.
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0: There's nothing that a barista at Starbucks can do that they weren't taught to do by the people at where? Starbucks.
1: 3 to 6.
0: For you then to turn around and say, well, you can't run this place without me. Want to bet? Because there's another you right behind you.
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2: Fox News, I'm Tom Rigotti. Despite U.S. sanctions, Iran is still allegedly able to sell billions of dollars worth of oil.
3: The clandestine network is concentrated in a nautical no man's land off the coast of Malaysia between Chinese and Iranian waters, where experts say illicit Iranian oil is moved daily onto vessels bound for China.
2: That's Fox's Lauren Simonetti. This comes as President Trump decides on an agreement that could lead to the reopening of the Strait of Hormuz and a potential peace deal. 5 people are dead, including 2 children, and over 40 people injured in a bus crash on I-95 in Virginia.
4: Transportation Secretary Sean Duffy writing on X that this bus driver is a naturalized U.S. citizen who does not speak English. The bus was operated by E&P Travel, located in Kings Mountain, North Carolina.
2: That's Fox's John Saucier. Record gains on Wall Street today for the Dow, NASDAQ, and S&P 500. 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
5: 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My guest, Dr. Larry Lord from Memphis Leadership Foundation and Kayusi Donald from the Economic Opportunities of Memphis.
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11: How far would you be willing to travel to help a friend in need? The greatest courage is often found in reluctant heroes. New York, 1940. American Olympic bobsledder Billy Fisk is prompted to help his allies across the pond as the German Luftwaffe looms over England. However, since the U.S. was still neutral at this point of the Second World War, Fisk was forced to lie about his nationality in order to enlist in the Royal Air Force. Surprisingly, though he had never flown before, Fisk proved to be a natural fighter pilot and participated in his first sorties less than a week after training. His aviation career, though, would be short-lived, as on August 16th, Fisk's fuel tank was shot by an enemy dive bomber over the English Channel. However, instead of bailing out of his plane, which was desperately needed to help in the war effort, Fisk skillfully glided it back to his airfield. Tragically, though his plane would be repaired, Fisk would succumb to his injuries the following day, earning him the distinction of being the first American citizen fighter pilot to be killed in action during World War II. And though he confessed his reasons for serving to be unheroic, the inscription on his memorial plaque would go on to read, "An American citizen who died, that England might live."
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11: What risks would you be willing to take to tell a compelling story? Little did one woman know that her answer to this question would forever transform the shape of journalism. New York, 1887. 23-year-old journalist Nellie Bly is tasked with a harrowing assignment to investigate the living conditions of a mental institute on an island in the East River. To do so, Bly heroically posed as a patient in order to experience and report on such matters firsthand, which would lead to the publication of an exposé that prompted governments to push for greater reforms and funding for mental health care. However, Bly would continue to challenge her boundaries as a journalist, as just 2 years later, she would embark on an ambitious solo trip around the world in order to beat the fictional record in Jules Verne's novel Around the World in 80 Days, which she would inevitably complete in just 72 days, further cementing her status as a female pioneer in the male-dominated field. Nellie Bly would

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14: Can weapons of war be turned into instruments of peace? This was an intriguing contradiction one man sought to reconcile. Japan, 1942. Martial artist Morihei Ueshiba had gained renown as an invincible warrior amongst the soldiers he helped to train. However, he began to feel a strange dissatisfaction and hatred for conflict. And although he would never forsake his training, Ueshiba sought to find a way to use his skills to unite rather than divide. It was during the worst fighting of World War II that Ueshiba experienced a vision, during which he concluded that the real way of a warrior is the art of peace. Armed with this revelation, Ueshiba dedicated himself to creating a new martial art that one could use to protect themselves without injuring an opponent. And it was after constant refinement that he would give his new system a name, Aikido, which translates to the way of unifying energy, as the techniques he created would allow one to blend with an attacker rather than crush or destroy them. Morihei Ueshiba would continue to promote his art of peace until ultimately passing away in 1969. And yet, there are over 2 million Aikido practitioners worldwide that aim to keep his unique spirit of unity alive.
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4: I'm Chris DeMeo. Police investigating a deadly crash in Virginia involving a bus driver who doesn't speak English.
5: Authorities believe Dong failed to slow for traffic and hit multiple vehicles, killing 5 people, including a 13-year-old girl and a 7-year-old boy.
4: Fox's Christina Coleman. President Trump still reportedly contemplating the peace deal with Iran, but will the U.S. lift the economic embargo?
6: We'll see. That it'll be anything that's taken off is taken off slowly. And you know, there'll be milestones that the Iranian regime would have to meet.
4: Treasury Secretary Scott Bessent speaking on Fox Business's Kudlow at the Reagan Economic Convention. Another U.S. strike on a suspected narco terrorist boat in the Eastern Pacific. 3 people were killed. No U.S. military personnel.
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16: What if your life was saved before you could even remember it? This was a chilling revelation one woman would become well acquainted with. April 1912. Milvina Dean was just 9 weeks old when her parents and brother boarded the ill-fated Titanic. Sensing the collision of the infamous iceberg, her father instructed his wife to dress their sleeping children and ushered them onto one of the lifeboats, sacrificing his own life, however, as he stayed behind aboard the sinking liner. The 3 remaining Deans would eventually return to England, but it was not until she was 8 that Milvina would find out that she was even on the Titanic. Initially, she shied away from the attention she received as a survivor and instead worked as a cartographer during World War II and a secretary for a British engineering firm until retiring in 1972. It was in these later years, though, that Milvina would finally embrace her story as she traveled the world to attend events and catalog her memories in interviews before ultimately passing away in 2009. Coincidentally, on the same day as the 98th anniversary of the Titanic's launch. A symbolic ending to the life of the youngest and last surviving passenger of the legendary vessel.
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20: Well, the former senior executive service level CIA officer named David Rush has been accused of stealing $40 million in gold bars at his Virginia home. And he has also apparently been stashing nearly $2 million in cash and foreign currency, as well as 35 luxury Rolex watches. How in the world is this possible? News Nation's national security contributor and former CIA staff operations officer and FBI special agent, Tracy Wadler. Tracy, welcome back to America at Night.
21: Thank you so much for having me, McGraw.
20: I didn't even know that the CIA had gold bars.
21: The CIA has different types of ways that they pay the people that work for us, essentially, you know, in other countries that give us secrets and those kinds of things. They're paid in many different ways. I can't go into, obviously, a lot of detail about it, but it's not surprising to me. It's surprising the volume, I think, to me.
20: I can only imagine the chatter between you and your fellow CIA officer friends and former CIA friends. You guys must be just gobsmacked at this story.
21: Yeah, you know, I was actually talking to one of my friends earlier today, and I think both of us are just, we're kind of speechless.

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7: How would you feel if you broke a world record without others noticing? This was a discouraging truth one pioneer would learn to overcome. August 1911. Journalist and aviator Harriet Quimby endeavors to become the first woman in the U.S. to earn her pilot's license after falling in love with this novel invention. Upon completing her certification, she began to participate in exhibitions, earning the acclaim of others who were drawn by her pageantry. However, she set her sights across the pond to attempt a grander feat. To cross the English Channel in her signature monoplane. The following year, Quimby arrived in Dover to begin her fog-covered flight, armed with only a compass to guide her. At last, on April 16th, 1912, Harriet Quimby reached the shores of France in less than an hour, becoming the first woman to cross the English Channel by plane. Her historic feat, however, would be largely forgotten, as the RMS Titanic had sunk the day prior. Nevertheless, Quimby continued her career until tragically passing away 3 months later in an aviation accident over Boston Harbor. History is often slow to validate success. How might we persevere in our own endeavors, no matter how soon or later we'll be acclaimed?
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7: Do you think you could survive with part of your brain missing? This was a puzzling phenomenon one man was capable of living with. Vermont, 1848. 25-year-old foreman Phineas Gage was tamping down explosives with an iron rod when suddenly the powder detonated and shot the instrument through his skull, damaging the front left portion of his brain. Miraculously, Not only did Gage survive the accident, but his intellectual functions remained intact and was able to leave his home after just a month of recuperation, as the damaged portion of his brain had adapted and regenerated after the injury. And although he was unable to return to his previous profession, Gage found employment as a stagecoach driver in Chile before returning to his mother's home in San Francisco, where he would ultimately pass away 12 years after his accident in 1860. Remarkably, the subsequent research into Gage's survival by contemporary and future scientists would lead to the creation of an entirely new field of medicine, earning Gage the title of the man who began neuroscience, as his story clearly showed that the brain was far more complex than previously believed. How might we, like Phineas Gage, inspire others by allowing our scars and pains to be transformed into instruments of healing and change?
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12: All right, I'm going to come clean here. I could sell this thing as new technology that we demanded from our bosses, but that's not accurate. The truth is, we had no idea we could actually do this until it happened by accident. Now, what am I talking about? Starting tonight, well, I should say it's been actually in existence for ever since we started doing the show. We just didn't know we could do it. So the show airs, right? We air it live, and we air it on stations all across the country. And there are some radio stations, for all sorts of reasons, right? Delay, whether time zone issues or baseball games or special events or other things, right? They delay the show and they replay it at all hours of the night. And so if we have an open phones and your radio station doesn't air the open phones live, it's awful hard to call into the show when it was recorded from 2 hours earlier, right? Well, a couple weeks ago, we accidentally found out that when you call the show and we've finished and gone home for the night, but your station's airing it, if you call the show 1-844-2-McGraw, 1-844-262-4729, there's a voicemail message. There's an answering machine, for lack of a better word, that you can leave a message. And if you leave a message, it turns it into an MP3 and it gets sent right to us. So last night, we finally turned it on. We finally figured out how this thing works. And we turned it on. And last night is the first night we got it. It was on. It was working. And we got a couple of phone calls. So later in hour number three, we are going to start airing voicemail messages from listeners who called in. So again, another way to connect with the show. I love it. Now, again, I could tell you that we demanded this from management. And I went into management and I said, this is what we're doing or else. But that wouldn't be true. We accidentally found out about this. We had no idea this was even possible until So somebody called us and said, hey, you know you guys have a text message or a voice message feature. We do? So for those, and we get this all the time, when are you guys on? We can't call in. Well, now when you call in after hours, you can leave a message. In fact, not only that, if it's in the middle of the day, and you want to chime in, the voice message is up, so you can leave a message for the show. Now, you have to know that we reserve the right to edit it in any way, shape, or form for length and content and whatever else, and that you're giving us the right to use your name, which it spells out on the voicemail. But so for those of you who want to call in, and comment on things, but your own station doesn't air it live, we've just solved that problem. Now you can just call in and leave a message on the voicemail, and then we will play it accordingly. So how about that? How about them apples? Yeah, sometimes it's better to be lucky than good. We just accidentally ran into that one. Also on Monday, we're going to give away the rib recipe. Now, if you would like a copy of the famous America at Night McGraw-Milhaven Blues Hog rib recipe, you have to subscribe to our text line. And what happens is every night Alex sends you a rundown. But we're going to start doing more of this stuff. We're going to start sending rib recipes, and when guests have certain things and websites and things, we can sort of send those links to you in the text message. So you have to sign up. Just text barbecue to 1-844-2-McGraw, and Alex will send you a link, and you can sign up for the rib recipe. We will hand that out and send that out on Monday. Our executive director is Alex Hinton. Our engineer tonight is Richard Good. I'm
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15: 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Shots fired.
14: That's what we do. We rank
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15: Fired. We've got college hoops, spring training, and everything happening in the NFL.
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16: What an incredible shot.
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6: I'm Deborah Valentine. President Trump reportedly considering Iran's latest peace proposal. U.S. Treasury Secretary Scott Bessent on Fox Business's Kudlow at the Reagan National Economic Forum comments on rising gas prices due to the Middle East conflict.
7: What we can do is add, we can generate real wage growth, which I think we're going to get back to as soon as we're on the other side of this Iran conflict.
6: 5 people killed, dozens injured due to a bus crash on Friday in Stafford County, Virginia. Fox's Christina Coleman reports the bus driver allegedly didn't speak English.
8: Authorities believe Dong failed to slow for traffic and hit multiple vehicles, killing 5 people, including a 13-year-old girl and a 7-year-old boy.
6: The National Transportation Safety Board will be sharing updates on the investigation.
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11: How would you feel if you broke a world record without others noticing? This was a discouraging truth one pioneer would learn to overcome. August 1911. Journalist and aviator Harriet Quimby endeavors to become the first woman in the U.S. to earn her pilot's license after falling in love with this novel invention. Upon completing her certification, she began to participate in exhibitions, earning the acclaim of others who were drawn by her pageantry. However, she set her sights across the pond to attempt a grander feat, to cross the English Channel in her signature monoplane. The following year, Quimby arrived in Dover to begin her fog-covered flight, armed with only a compass to guide her. At last, on April 16th, 1912, Harriet Quimby reached the shores of France in less than an hour, becoming the first woman to cross the English Channel by plane. Her historic feat, however, would be largely forgotten, as the RMS Titanic had sunk the day prior. Nevertheless, Quimby continued her career until tragically passing away 3 months later in an aviation accident over Boston Harbor. History is often slow to validate success. How might we persevere in our own endeavors, no matter how soon or later we'll be acclaimed?
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14: All right, let's get into it because it is Friday night. And while there is pressing news all over the world, we have to put that aside for just a moment and talk Hollywood Exec for a day because Theo Lewis-Clark joins us. Good morning, Theo.
15: Good morning. We just a little good levity.
14: Good morning.
15: The seriousness
14: good afternoon.
15: Of the world. You're right.
14: What,
15: a little levity.
14: What show am I hosting? What time is it? What in the world is going on? All right. Here are the rules. Theo Lewis-Clark joins us every Friday. He has created TV Exec for a Day, which is three movies. Two of them are actual movies that have been greenlit by actual Hollywood executives. One of them has come from his creative mind. We have to figure out which one is the fake one and which one are the real ones. You can also play along at home, and you can listen to the three, and then you'll punch in your number. You can text 1, 2, or 3 to our text line, 1-844-2-McGraw, and our crack staff will crunch the numbers, and we'll be able to give you the polls at the end of the segment. So without further ado, Theo Lewis-Clark, take it away.
15: And this week, May 29th, it has a theme. So let's do number one. While trying to solve a kidnapping, a couple of CIA agents discover an evil gargoyle who wants vengeance for many things. Or number two, while digging the underground of an old church, a couple of workers find valuable objects, but get attacked by gargoyles who don't want those things unearthed. Or is it number three, while investigating a series of high-profile killings, a detective trying to make a mark for himself unveils an impending gargoyle invasion of the police department. The theme is gargoyles, people. Okay?
14: All right. Now, so let me get this straight. Hold on a second. You've got to solve a kidnapping. The CIA has to solve a kidnapping. And evil gargoyles get in the way.
15: Yeah. A couple of CIA agents discover an evil gargoyle who wants the vengeance for many things. That's number one.
14: An old church is being vandalized, and valuables are being stolen, and all of a sudden they are attacked by gargoyles, evil gargoyles. Is that correct?
15: Of course.
14: Okay.
15: They don't want those valuables unearthed. At all.
14: Oh, I see. Yeah, gotcha. Okay.
15: For whatever reason.
14: And then high profile killings. A detective is on the hunt, and he runs into evil gargoyles who are trying to stop him.
15: He's got, you know, he's very ambitious, and he's trying to make a mark for himself. But then

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2: And we know you'll be eager to find out, did Tim pitch a no-hitter in Millington? And I'll let you know how the sidewalk saga turned out. Did I decide to DIY it? I'll give you all the details. And Monday, we're looking forward to hearing how your weekend went. Let's just hope that you don't end up on Monday's edition of
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5: Fox News, I'm Chris DeMeo. President Trump still reportedly contemplating the peace deal with Iran. But will the U.S. lift the economic embargo?
6: We'll see. That it'll be anything that's taken off is taken off slowly. There'll be milestones that the Iranian regime would have to meet.
5: Treasury Secretary Scott Bessent speaking to Fox Business's Kudlow at the Reagan Economic Convention. The Carolina Hurricanes advanced to the Stanley Cup Final, eliminating the Montreal Canadiens on Friday.
7: Carolina wins it 6-1 to win the series 4-1. They will face the Vegas Golden Knights in the Stanley Cup Final, which begins on Tuesday in Raleigh.
5: Fox's Tony Genualdo. Another U.S. strike on a suspected narco-terrorist boat in the Eastern Pacific. 3 people.
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8: Would you willingly risk death for the good of your countrymen? This was the overwhelming patriotism one man heroically possessed. Poland, 1940. Underground resistance leader Witold Pilecki was given a selfless mission to infiltrate and report on the conditions his compatriots faced while imprisoned in the infamous death camp, Auschwitz. To do so, Pilecki willingly allowed himself to be arrested by the Nazis during a street roundup in Warsaw. Once inside, Pilecki not only established an underground resistance within the camp, but also assisted in escapes, even giving up his own early escape plans for an inmate in greater danger. Eventually, though, Pilecki made a 100-kilometer escape journey on foot in 1943, after which he prepared an exhaustive report for Allied forces, which was tragically ignored and regarded as too horrifying to be true. Furthermore, even after the Nazi occupation, Pilecki faced further imprisonment by the Polish communist regime, who would unjustly execute him after a sham trial in 1948. However, Witold Pilecki would gain the recognition he deserved when his true story was released after the fall of communism, earning him the acclaim of his fellow countrymen, who forever remember him as a symbol of selfless patriotism.
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14: This Freedom 250 party is becoming more and more of a headache. This Great American State Fair. Where are the Beach Boys? How come the Beach Boys aren't performing at the Great American State Fair? That's a staple of state fairs all around the country. But this thing's turned into a bit of a nightmare. Who's in? Who's out? I feel sorry for all of these artists because these artists, all they want to do is sing their songs. They don't want to be caught in a controversy. And here's the thing. You can't win for losing. If you're asked to perform and you say yes, you're going to be vilified. If you're asked and you say no, you're going to be vilified. If you're asked and you say yes, and then you say, oh, man, this is causing a lot of controversy. This is too political for me. I'm going to bow out gracefully. You get criticized. If you say yes and some people start bailing out because it's getting too political for them and they don't want to deal with it, and you say, no, I don't care, I'm still going to stay in, you get criticized. There's no way to win. These poor artists, talk about being canceled and cancel culture. Everybody's canceling everybody in this deal, right? Republicans are critical of the ones who are canceling. They're being canceled for canceling. The ones who are staying want to be canceled by the Democrats. I mean, this thing's a nightmare. So here's the latest on all this. Artists, let's see here. By the way, I don't know any of these people. Young MC, Morris Day, the Commodores, which really aren't the Commodores anymore, Poison frontman Brett Michaels, and country singer Martina McBride have all said that they will not be participating. Now, Brett Michaels, this shows you how much I know about music. I actually thought Brett Michaels was Kid Rock. I thought they were the same person, but apparently they're not. Brett Michaels was Poison. And Poison had a bunch of makeup. I didn't recognize him. I saw a picture of him today. He doesn't have any makeup on. He doesn't have any long hair. He doesn't have any sequin dresses. He doesn't have any platform shoes. I knew him as Poison. Poison was like a hair band that dressed up as women. So Brett Michaels said no. The fair organizers say it's not political. But, you know, in this day and age, buying a can of beer is political. Right. For the longest time, if you bought Bud Light, you were somehow transgender friendly. So, I mean, everything's political these days. Let's see here. Rapper Morris Day and Young MC were the first to announce they're not going to participate. Young MC, best known for Busta Move. I didn't know that. Was told that it was not a political event. Morris Day said it's a no for me. The Commodores will not be performing. Singer Martina McBride said on Twitter she presented with an opportunity to perform at a nonpartisan event, but that turned out to be misleading. Brett Michaels said, unfortunately, that was presented as a celebration of our country, and that evolved into something much more divisive. He also cited safety concerns. Rappers Flo Rida and Vanilla Ice are still slated to perform. Vanilla Ice said, this is not a political platform. He's celebrating America's birthday.

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2: I'm Deborah Valentine. Violent demonstrations continued Friday night at Delaney Hall, an ICE detention facility in Newark, New Jersey, as protesters were met with tear gas and mounted police. The clashes began after a letter surfaced detailing alleged deplorable conditions at the center, which officials deny. Five people killed, dozens more hurt in a bus crash in Virginia Friday. Transportation Secretary Sean Duffy says the bus driver did not speak English. Federal Motor Carrier Safety Administrator Derek Barrs on Fox's The Ingram Angle.
3: If you're tired or you don't have the proper person behind the wheel, get out of the business or just don't be behind the wheel of a vehicle, because people's lives are at stake.
2: An investigation continues. Three people reportedly suffered critical injuries. 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

0: We are on our radio. He's Eric Carly, and I'm Gary McNamara. Welcome and good morning. I saw this and I went, I don't buy it. Saw this. Don't even know who this person is who posted this. Let me just see here.
1: Yeah.
0: Let me see. Okay. Incoming national politics fellow with the New York Times, Bayless Wagner, who wrote this. I don't buy it. Mm. Moderate Republicans in Texas are going through it tonight. A Texas GOP staffer texted me, as a moderate Republican, I have no place in this party anymore. There is no middle ground, no room for moderates, only far right or far left. That's ridiculous.
2: I don't buy it.
0: That's ridiculous. I don't buy it either. Why? Because the Republican Party has gone more left over the last 10 years.
2: That's it. If you're already a moderate, you know, this movement of the party that we have watched in recent years, further and further to the left, you're already a moderate. There's no place in the party for me.
0: I don't buy it.
2: Yeah.
0: Don't buy it.
2: Yeah, it sounds like somebody in Cornyn's camp on the phone whining about something, you know, that they lost.

0: It's Lynn Neal.
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2: I'm Chris DeMayo. President Trump met with advisors Friday, but has not yet made a decision on whether to move forward with a deal to extend the Iran ceasefire. He posted familiar demands on Truth Social.
3: These are the highlighted bullets, my highlights. The Hormuz Strait must immediately open, no tolls. Enriched materials, sometimes referred to as nuclear dust, will be unearthed by the United States.
2: Fox's Peter Doocy, the president demanding Iran abandon its nuclear ambitions. The Carolina Hurricanes advance to the Stanley Cup Final, eliminating the Montreal Canadiens.
4: Carolina wins it 6-1 to win the series 4-1. They will face the Vegas Golden Knights in the Stanley Cup Final, which begins on Tuesday in Raleigh.
2: Fox's Tony Genualdo. Another U.S. strike on a suspected narco-terrorist boat in the Eastern Pacific. 3 people were killed. 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
2: News. I'm Deborah Valentine. President Trump is returning control of the Kennedy Center back to Congress after an Obama-appointed federal judge ordered his name removed from the center.
3: The move follows a ruling by a federal judge in D.C. ordering President Trump's name to be removed from the Kennedy Center's facade, finding the center's board did not have the authority to unilaterally change the name.
2: Fox's Jared Halpern reporting. CENTCOM reports another lethal U.S. military strike on suspected narco-terrorists in the eastern Pacific on Friday.
4: Intelligence saying the boat was engaged in trafficking operations. Three narco-terrorists were killed. No U.S. military personnel were injured.
2: Fox's Chris DeMeo reporting. The White House has issued a memo following President Trump's May 26 physical at Walter Reed. It indicates President Trump is in excellent health. He turns 80 years old in June. America's listening to Fox News. We'll be right back.

0: It's Lynn Neal. 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
1: I'm Chris DeMeo. ICE protests continue in New Jersey after an alleged letter detailing bad conditions inside an immigration facility.
2: We've seen over the past four nights continued interactions between ICE and protesters. We really feel like adding ICE to the situation has made things less safe. And we've seen a surge now in ICE agents coming into the region.
1: Governor Mikey Sherrill says the protests are peaceful. Major global issues discussed at the Reagan National Economic Forum, including Iran. Treasury Secretary Scott Bessent weighing in.
3: When Bessent said that Iran is at the end of its tether financially, he says that 40 to 50% of Iranian troops are not getting paid at this point. Bessent also touted that the U.S. has seized $1 billion in Iranian cryptocurrency assets.
1: Fox Business's Kelly Sabiri. 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
1: What lengths would you be willing to go to for the sake of freedom? This was a heavy question one man would bravely conquer. South Carolina, 1862. 23-year-old sailor Robert Smalls was one of seven enslaved crew members aboard the CSS Planter who seized their opportunity for freedom by commandeering the steamship before retrieving their family members who were waiting ashore. Knowledgeable of local mine paths and nautical codes, Smalls was able to deceive Confederate forces as he painstakingly navigated the Planter towards the nearby Union naval blockade, to whom he gifted his vessel to be used against his now former oppressors. Such was the impression Smalls had made that he not only heroically served the Union in the Civil War, but was also named the first African-American captain of a military vessel aboard the very ship he stole. After the war, Smalls would use his military pension to bolster his brethren during the Reconstruction era and go on to serve as a state and national member of the House of Representatives, during which time he authored legislation that established the first free compulsory public school system in the United States. Robert Smalls would pass away at the age of 75 from natural causes in 1915, leaving behind a legacy of selfless service in the face of suffering.
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0: in here with my buddy Brandon Olmstead, and I don't know where Max is again. He's weeks in a row.
1: Look, here's
0: he's a busy guy. But.
1: No, it has nothing to do with that. He has shirked all of his responsibilities. He's gotten rid of all of his worldly possessions, and he is now, you know, walking across some Asian land, looking upon beauty and learning more of philosophy and life.
0: Yeah, he better come back enriched and smarter and more intelligent.
1: Yeah,
0: he better be bringing something back to the table when he gets back here.
1: I know his family. That's not going to happen.
0: Yeah. Hey, Brandon, speaking of being enriched, what do you think of this, man? Let's just do, both of us, I think, are going to do an on-air confession today, right?
1: Sure.
0: If we're being very honest, you and I have both been movie snobs. Is that fair to say?
1: I would say that I've gotten a lot
0: of our life.
1: I would say that I've gotten really good in the past few years, but I used to be so snobby about my entertainment.
0: Like, what's an example of that? I'm kind of,
1: well, you got to think back. My memory's not what it used to be.
0: Well,
1: but there was a time where if you even remotely mispronounced Lando Calrissian, I would have gone on a 2-hour rant about how, A, you don't know Star Wars, B, you don't love Star Wars, and C, you don't deserve Star Wars.
0: You're not a real fan.
1: But, you know, I learned really early on that, you know, I mean, I've got to get over that. Not everything that is made for anything is for me.
0: Yeah.
1: And ever since coming to the conclusion that I can find enjoyment in whatever cinematic thing I take in, and I will say I kind of came to that as penance for something I did horrible to you and Laura.
0: Oh, yeah. You should sell, because I know there's a lot of new listeners.
1: Okay, so guys, if you don't know...
0: this is way back in time.
1: Laura tried to put together a concerted effort to get us all to go see Terminator Genesis.
0: Hold on. We're talking 10 years ago, folks.
1: Yeah.
0: We had this... I'd call her an intern, Laura Johnson, one of our favorite people in the world.
1: I can't call her an intern, because for a while there, she was a major part of the show.
0: No, it... Okay, at the moment, she wasn't getting any money out of this. She was doing
1: neither were we.
0: The love of being on Geek Tank, and she's a great kid. We love her. She's, you know, she's up in Chicago doing great. And but at the time, she was literally a college kid.
1: Right.
0: And she was great on the air, so we put her on for everything. And we did remotes. We did all sorts of stuff with Laura. She's awesome. So.
1: And you know, there was a concerted effort. We were all going to go see Terminator Genesis together, and I was the only one who bought tickets for the showing. So I sat in a midnight showing of Terminator Genesis, thoroughly disgusted. And then I told Joe and Laura the next morning, it was so good.
0: Yeah, because we were going to go the next day and see it. And the thing is, Sarah Connor is her favorite action hero.
1: Right. Well,
0: hands down.
1: I think it's more towards Ripley now, but I think it's because that movie and later movies may have traumatized her.
0: Yeah, but Brandon, that was a pretty evil thing you did, because you told us what a great movie it was, and then we're sitting there watching it, and it I mean, folks, it's pretty bad. It's got to be one of the worst Terminator movies, and I never trusted you after that.
1: No, man. No, and you shouldn't.
0: Yeah.
1: But
0: I guess my confession is that there's some movies that I just thought I'd be embarrassed to tell anybody I even liked this movie, you know, back in the day. But then the truth is, I had a kind of, you know, I hate to keep bringing this up, but the Last Jedi was a life-changing experience for me, because you know how much I hated that
1: movie.
0: Oh,
1: I know how much you hated it.
0: Everything about it bugged me. I was enraged for you know, about 2 months, I got over it.
1: There was a point during that 2 months that even criticisms I had, I was going to pretend they were the greatest thing, but I remembered what that got me last time.
0: Yeah, but then, but then I had to re-examine, kind of like what you said about, well, you know what, maybe it's my own expectations. I can't bring, you can get a lot out of a film.
1: Yeah.
0: I mean, otherwise, how would, you know, Pee Wee Herman movies ever be blockbusters or things?
1: Well, I mean,
0: like
1: they're
0: that,
1: fun.
0: They're just,
1: they were
0: fun. Right. But Brandon.
1: But you didn't expect anything serious from them. There was nothing to take serious.
0: Right.
1: It's like if you're watching a Pee-wee movie and he doesn't wear the gray suit at one point, then you might feel let down.
0: Right. And isn't that why a lot of people say even that Roger Corman Fantastic Four movie that was made just to keep the
1: to hold on to
0: the
1: rights.
0: Copyrights,
1: yeah.
0: is actually the most true to life. It's the most
1: it's the most true to the source material Fantastic Four, the movie that has ever been made.
0: And some people really like that movie.
1: And you know, story-wise, it's actually really good. Visually and talent-wise, it's not on par with what you're expecting from Marvel. But at the same time, I mean, it's a live-action cartoon.
0: I sort of defend myself in one way, only because I was brought up, you know, back in my day, and you're a little younger than me, Brandon, but we had Amadeus, we had the Dead Poets Society, we had the Razor's Edge, great. Mm-hmm. We had the Dances with Wolves, we had all these really just blockbuster movies, but they were really good and really profound and really well made and really thought provoking.
1: Are you sure?
0: Yeah. Yeah, they hold up. Not all of them do, but go watch The Razor's Edge.
1: I'm not going to go watch The Razor's Edge because I don't need 3 weeks of trauma afterwards.
0: Okay, but so those movies, like literally, I will even say The Breakfast Club. If you're a teenager, The Breakfast Club affects you.
1: Yeah.
0: It leaves an impact.
1: Right.
0: And so when you go watch a movie that's just full of just stupidity and bad editing and bad acting and whatever, I guess I sort of turned my nose up at that stuff, but
1: I kind of see where you're going with it.
0: Okay,
1: but at the same time, we watched Rubber.
0: That's a great movie.
1: That's a great movie. So you would have never thought it was a great movie if we weren't going to watch it for a Cinemasticast episode.
0: Right. But so, and I have to say, you know, doing Geek Tank with you over these years has given me sort of a new appreciation for how to approach movies and how to really, you know, see the good in a lot. And in some ways, when it comes to movies, you're kind of like Dumbledore. You have to see the good in everything.
1: Yeah.
0: So, but anyway, well, with that in mind, Brandon, I'm being very tempted to immerse myself in the Fast and Furious franchise.
1: I love that.
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7: What's the boldest idea you've ever had? Sometimes, all it takes to bring people together is a single dream. Canada, 1977. Teenage athlete Terry Fox is diagnosed with a form of cancer that necessitated the amputation of his right leg. Nevertheless, Fox was grateful for the care he was given and sought to raise awareness about the importance of cancer research. And so, he proposed a bold idea, a solo run across the country, during which he sought to raise $24 million, or $1 per Canadian citizen at the time. Armed with a prosthetic running leg, Fox began his marathon of hope in 1980 at the tip of the Canadian East Coast. From there, he continued to run 26 miles per day, during which he was encouraged by fans of his noble cause. Unfortunately, after 143 days and 3,339 miles, Fox was forced to quit his run after his cancer had returned and spread to his lungs, which would lead to his untimely death at the age of 22 in 1981. However, not only has Terry Fox become a national hero, but more than $900 million have since been donated in his name, toward the cause for a cure he gave his life for.
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7: Can weapons of war be turned into instruments of peace? This was an intriguing contradiction one man sought to reconcile. Japan, 1942. Martial artist Morihei Ueshiba had gained renown as an invincible warrior amongst the soldiers he helped to train. However, he began to feel a strange dissatisfaction and hatred for conflict. And although he would never forsake his training, Ueshiba sought to find a way to use his skills to unite rather than divide. It was during the worst fighting of World War II that Ueshiba experienced a vision, during which he concluded that the real way of a warrior is the art of peace. Armed with this revelation, Ueshiba dedicated himself to creating a new martial art that one could use to protect themselves without injuring an opponent. And it was after constant refinement that he would give his new system a name, Aikido, which translates to the way of unifying energy, as the techniques he created would allow one to blend with an attacker rather than crush or destroy them. Morihei Ueshiba would continue to promote his art of peace until ultimately passing away in 1969. And yet, there are over 2 million Aikido practitioners worldwide that aim to keep his unique spirit of unity alive.
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9: Reminder of when calling meant dialing one slow spin at a time. 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
0: And welcome back to Geek Tank Radio, everybody. I'm Joe Thorderson here with my buddy Brandon Olmstead. And if you're just tuning in, well, this is sort of an on-air confession. We're admitting to movie snobbery, right?
1: Movie snobbery.
0: Not anymore. I mean,
1: I think I'm pretty open to see anything nowadays.
0: Yeah. I guess part of it is like, okay, am I going to spend my hard-earned money on that? No. But if it comes on streaming, maybe I'll watch it or something. But...
1: Okay, so, but you want the elevator pitch on why you should watch the Fast and Furious series.
0: Let me set this up too, Brandon, because here's the thing. I think I was watching Prime. You know those shows? Okay, they're called Icons Unearthed.
1: Right.
0: It's a pretty good series, folks. If you've never seen it, you get sort of the backstory. Even on Star Wars, you learn things that you didn't know before. But they were doing the... There's like a one that's all about the Fast and Furious, and I'm watching it, and I'm like, okay, I'm starting to gain a new respect for this franchise, and actually now I really want to see it, partly because it looks like they do a lot of practical effects, which I respect.
1: Okay, so I'm gonna pull a Wayback Machine for a second.
0: Okay.
1: All right, and it's both a preview as well as a Wayback. There is a documentary coming out about Knight Rider.
0: Oh, and I want to see that.
1: I saw the trailer for it, too. And they showed like the 80s action TV series effects, you know, like the jump in the General Lee or Airwolf or any of those things. And what I think I loved the most about Fast and Furious is that the things they do with the cars, they do with the cars. Yes, there's CGI stuff later on in the, there's
0: airplane or something.
1: Right. You know, but there is a level of, dedication that they put into doing practical stunts and effects in the first several.
0: Right.
1: And I think one of the biggest ones is, I think it's Fast Five, where they drag a vault through a city.
0: Yeah.
1: They did that. They, there's one where they're, you know, they're basically racing cars down the, you know, the side of a mountain on top of buildings.
0: Right.
1: They did that. They wrecked a S-ton of cars doing that. And there's right. just, and the guys are doing their own stunts as much as they'll let them. I mean, come on.
0: They're yeah. all in, aren't they?
1: Oh, yeah.
0: Vin Diesel and then Paul yeah. Walker while he was, yeah. you know, yeah. rest I mean, in peace. He like, seems like he was a great guy.
1: But, and then, of course, you know, you've got anything that goes on between Roman and Tez, which is Ludacris and Tyrese's characters, their whole, their buddy, you know, dynamic is great because, well, they aren't exactly nice to one another, but, you know, it's like, I'd die for you kind of thing.
0: You know what I notice, and I haven't seen the movies yet, Brandon, and so you're going to have to talk me through because okay. I think they're up to 10 movies, right? But
1: technically, there's 11 if you count Hobbs and Shaw.
0: Oh, right.
1: That's it's kind of like
0: spinoff.
1: Yeah, it's kind of like 8.5.
0: But
1: in the midst of everything.
0: But chemistry, it seems like these characters really have chemistry.
1: They really do. I mean, I don't think Vin Diesel is lying when he refers to them as family, but it might be because that those are his only friends, and he's usually, from what I understand, outside of doing the movies, he's not exactly the nicest. He's a very stern father.
0: Is he? Okay.
1: But, I mean, it's like every time that they bring a new character in or a new actor in, they find a way to weave them in perfectly. Whether they start off as a villain and become a hero, whether they are a villain straight through, whether, you know, they have opposing views but they have the same goal. Yeah, it's a fun trip, but you can't take any of it seriously. If you go into it, like, you know, with the whole, well, all right, this is what I'm expecting, and, you know, it's, you know, they're going to slap you in the face and you're going to feel like a fool.
0: How do the okay, but I don't think we get movies like this anymore, even though we're only talking 15 or I mean, so years ago, but they're not going to wreck buildings and
1: blow
0: up cars
1: right.
0: and stuff
1: like they did, you know, it's like, you know, it's one of the CGI you know, stunts is they jump a car from one building in Dubai into another building in Dubai. there's a lot of ridiculous stuff, but at the same time, there's a lot of stuff where, you know, you go, there's no way they did that. And you find out they did that with practical effects. I mean, and as they bring the characters in, I mean, you know, it's like the first movie is very much, it's very serious. It takes itself too seriously for the concept it is. But at the same time, it's not that outlandish of a concept in the first one.
0: What is the, because it looks like it's just a lot of street racing.
1: It's a lot of street racing, but they're using the races and their skills as racers to rob convoys, rob, you know, trains, rob this. They're thieves.
0: Okay, that
1: and
0: was my...
1: Paul Walker is he's a Fed who has been put undercover to catch these thieves.
0: Do we know that or did you just
1: oh no they let you
0: me?
1: They
0: oh,
1: let okay. you know early on in the first one, you know, he's a cop.
0: Wait a yeah. minute. So he's a cop that's infiltrated these guys?
1: Uh-huh.
0: Yeah, but he stays with them the whole time.
1: Well, I can't without giving away his story arc. You know that point where, you know, it's like you say, it's like, all right, I'll give you a 15-second head start.
0: Yeah.
1: Yeah, it's that situation.
0: So yeah. is it a little Stockholm syndrome where he kind of comes to like the people
1: he comes to respect them.
0: Okay. All right. It sounds good.
1: And he falls in love with the dude's sister. So.
0: Okay. Well, that's going to complicate things. But right. but what I heard, too, is they said Paul Walker and Vin Diesel actually went to street races in L.A. and the cops showed up and there were helicopters and they were running down an alley to get away and everything. But they kind of studied the actual street racing culture or something.
1: Yeah.
0: I think that's cool.
1: It's really cool. And there's something about that series of movies where I genuinely think these actors who've come into it, do you remember how we always heard the stories? It's like, I don't care what you do with me. I want to be in Star Wars. I can be a stormtrooper. I can do this. I can do that.
0: Yeah.
1: It eventually got to the point where people wanted to be a part of these movies. And it's like, you know, you get The Rock and John Cena and, you know, both Luke Evans and Jason Statham, Charlize Theron, Yeah, Brie Larson.
0: Pretty serious, you know, like, people in there. So, and it's kind of reminded me of that, the 66 Batman, where everybody wanted to come on.
1: Right.
0: And, you know, so. All right, well, so.
11: A Better Life with Dr. Sanjay Gupta.
12: How often do you stop to wonder whether you should share something that's revealing, maybe even embarrassing, with a partner, a friend, or even your boss? In her new book called Revealing, The Underrated Power of Oversharing, behavioral scientist Leslie John says doing just that can help you deepen relationships that are vital to your life. We need people to trust us in order to get things like love, friendship, and career success. That's what she told us. When you make yourself vulnerable by revealing something sensitive, it does make other people trust you. In turn, when you ask someone to reveal something about themselves, showing that interest will generally lead someone to like you more. Why? Because people like to be asked about themselves, she says. It also signals that they are discriminating and choosy, but in a good way. I'm Dr. Sanjay Gupta, helping you live a better life.
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7: What's the boldest idea you've ever had? Sometimes, all it takes to bring people together is a single dream. Canada, 1977. Teenage athlete Terry Fox is diagnosed with a form of cancer that necessitated the amputation of his right leg. Nevertheless, Fox was grateful for the care he was given and sought to raise awareness about the importance of cancer research. And so, he proposed a bold idea, a solo run across the country, during which he sought to raise $24 million, or $1 per Canadian citizen at the time. Armed with a prosthetic running leg, Fox began his Marathon of Hope in 1980 at the tip of the Canadian East Coast. From there, he continued to run 26 miles per day, during which he was encouraged by fans of his noble cause. Unfortunately, after 143 days and 3,339 miles, Fox was forced to quit his run after his cancer had returned and spread to his lungs, which would lead to his untimely death at the age of 22 in 1981. However, not only has Terry Fox become a national hero, but more than $900 million have since been donated in his name toward the cause for a cure he gave his life for.
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7: How far would you be willing to travel to help a friend in need? The greatest courage is often found in reluctant heroes. New York, 1940. American Olympic bobsledder Billy Fisk is prompted to help his allies across the pond as the German Luftwaffe looms over England. However, since the U.S. was still neutral at this point of the Second World War, Fisk was forced to lie about his nationality in order to enlist in the Royal Air Force. Surprisingly, though he had never flown before, Fisk proved to be a natural fighter pilot and participated in his first sorties less than a week after training. His aviation career, though, would be short-lived, as on August 16th, Fisk's fuel tank was shot by an enemy dive bomber over the English Channel. However, instead of bailing out of his plane, which was desperately needed to help in the war effort, Fisk skillfully glided it back to his airfield. Tragically, though his plane would be repaired, Fisk would succumb to his injuries the following day, earning him the distinction of being the first American citizen fighter pilot to be killed in action during World War II. And though he confessed his reasons for serving to be unheroic, the inscription on his memorial plaque would go on to read, "An American citizen who died, that England might live."
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20: And we know you'll be eager to find out, did Tim pitch a no-hitter in Millington? And I'll let you know how the sidewalk saga turned out. Did I decide to DIY it? I'll give you all the details. And Monday, we're looking forward to hearing how your weekend went. Let's just hope that you don't end up on Monday's edition of
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0: News. I'm Deborah Valentine. Violent demonstrations continued Friday night at an ICE detention facility in Newark, New Jersey. Protesters were met with tear gas and mounted police. Demonstrations began after a letter surfaced detailing alleged deplorable conditions at the center, which officials deny. The NTSB expected to release further details today of Friday's fatal crash between an ENP travel bus and several vehicles, which killed five people in Virginia. Fox's Christina Coleman says Transportation Secretary Sean Duffy said the bus driver didn't speak English.
1: Duffy says this is exactly why the Trump administration is holding states accountable, enforcing rules of the road, and cracking down on drivers who cannot speak English.
0: The driver is identified as 48-year-old Jing Estong of Staten Island. 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
5: And welcome back to Geek Tank Radio, everybody. I'm Joe Thorderson, here with my buddy Brandon Olmstead. And if you're just tuning in, well, we were having an on-air confession about our history of movie snobbery.
6: Film snobbery.
5: Thinking we're too good for certain movies. Yeah. I'll admit it, I've felt that way about certain franchises, which is kind of funny to me, though, Brandon, because I'm just thinking of all the times, you know, my wife walks into the living room and I'm watching like Thor or something like that, or a Batman cartoon. Joker's about to do something.
6: How audible is her scoff as she walks back out of the room once you've quieted her?
5: Right. Like, or I got to pause it because you interrupted me right at the pivotal moment. The Riddler was about, you know. But with that in mind, I'm finding myself intrigued and interested in watching the Fast and Furious franchise, and you've been kind of giving me the lowdown. You said the first two movies.
6: The first two movies they're definitely set up. They take themselves a little too seriously, but, you know, that's action movies in general. The third one kind of steps outside of the norm. It's a completely new environment, and none of the characters you're familiar with are in there.
5: Okay.
6: Yeah.
5: Well, it keeps it fresh, I guess.
6: Right, but it plants seeds for later movies once you've gotten back to the family. It's... I don't want to give anything really away. I mean, you could find spoilers everywhere, but at the same time, I kind of want you to go in and have this nice and almost pure experience watching them. And yeah, there will be times when you find yourself, you know, like with your doing your full on cackle laugh.
5: Yeah.
6: Because not necessarily because the part was funny, but because it was ridiculous.
5: Well, that's the thing. It gives me vibes of the Blues Brothers. I mean, I can't remember what the grand total was, but I want to say they destroyed, like, I don't know, 300 cars in that movie.
6: Just, I would not doubt it.
5: And it was all lie. I mean, it was real.
6: Yeah,
5: they wrecked that effects. Mall. They ruined everything. So that's fun stuff. But anyway, well, Brandon, there's other movies.
6: Well, yeah,
5: that we've opened our mind to.
6: Yes, there are a lot of movies that I have seen that I would have normally never, you know, even given a second glance. And then once I sit down and, you know, start watching, I'm like, why did I ever think that this was not a good idea?
5: Yeah.
6: And I'm going to go with one that we both seen and we both really enjoyed. And most people in the world didn't see it, and it flopped hard. And that's Better Man.
5: You probably even got to set it up. Right, yeah, so, I bet a lot of people haven't even heard of this.
6: So there's been this joke that's running with Robbie Williams. Now, Robbie Williams was one of the founding members of Take That, which was a British boy band.
5: Yeah.
6: And
5: from the 90s or
6: I want to say the 90s. I'm pretty sure.
5: Okay.
6: And you know, him and Gary Barlow, who was their lead, never really got along. Robbie was the troublemaker, Robbie was the bad boy, Robbie got kicked out of the band.
5: Yeah.
6: And you know, I think he has one big hit in America. And that's Angel.
5: Which I think is a goofy song. I don't even
6: know. It is a goofy song, but I remember it on the radio. But outside of that, he's got, you know, he was actually had a meteoric rise in Europe. And, you know, when it came out, it's like the movies, you know, showing the trailer, you know, it's like he's always said that he's a little less evolved than, you know, the typical person.
5: Right.
6: And so, in his biopic, he is portrayed by a CGI monkey.
5: Yeah, he's literally a person with a monkey face and monkey. He's a human size like chimpanzee.
6: Yeah,
5: which sounds stupid, it shouldn't work.
6: It shouldn't work,
5: and it should look and pokey, I think that, but it actually works really good.
6: But I think that's why so many people. Well, first of all, he wasn't popular enough to have a breakaway hit biopic in the States anyway.
5: Yeah.
6: And they only made like a quarter of their budget back. The budget was like 110 million, and they made like 22 million back, something right around in there. But I think that American audiences saw that and said, "Well, this is stupid." And you know, I will admit that that was the first thing that popped into my head when I saw the first trailer for it.
5: Yeah, that's what I thought too, because I saw the trailer. I'm like, "Eh, I'll skip this one." But
6: and then it hit Amazon Prime, and I'm like, "Going, all right." It's free on Prime. I got 2.5 hours to kill before I have to be somewhere. Let me do this thing.
5: Right.
6: And yeah, I was like, once it starts, I'm like, I'm there. And afterwards, I'm like going, everybody needs to see this movie.
5: So here's the thing, too, because the director is the one that made The Greatest Showman.
6: Yeah.
5: Well, that's pretty big street cred.
6: And at the same time, you know, think about it. Did any of us want to go see The Greatest Showman when we first heard about it?
5: Yeah, it's about like, Barnum and Bailey, you know, whatever.
6: It's like okay,
5: but anyway, Better Man shouldn't work. I mean, literally, it's a guy being portrayed as it's him. He even changes hairstyles. He changes clothes. Yep. He's portrayed as a real person, but he looks like a giant chimpanzee the whole time.
6: Like he hasn't evolved, and he,
5: yeah. You know, But I think, Brandon, if the CGI wasn't so good, it wouldn't work at all. Or if they probably had a guy not dressed in a monkey suit.
6: Right, or prosthetics or something like that.
5: But, I mean, whoever did the CGI, every little facial feature, the way
6: every facial tick, everything. And of course, you know, when they have that thing at the very end where it shows him doing the thing, but then, you know, in the credits they show that same concert footage of him there, and you see that they've just kind of like mapped it over him.
5: Right.
6: It was a really interesting movie, and I honestly should have given it more chance. There were a couple of more movies that came out that year that I was just like, I'm not going to watch this. But then when it hit Peacock or it hit, you know, Prime Video or Paramount Plus, I'd watch it and I'd be like, huh, why didn't I go see this?
5: But I got a question about that, Brandon, because I think Better Man still has the possibility of becoming a cult classic. Like, eventually, I think people are going to catch up and find this movie.
6: Yeah.
5: I mean, it's free on Prime. If you have Amazon Prime, you can watch it now. I would highly recommend it. It's got a couple parts in there maybe the kids shouldn't see or whatever. Yeah, because it's, you know, whatever.
6: Because when
5: he becomes involved in drugs.
6: I mean, when you think about a boy band horror story for a biopic, you know there's going to be some not...
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12: How would you feel if you weren't recognized for an historic contribution? The greatest stories are often left unrecorded behind the scenes. Hollywood, 1939. Actress and dancer Karen Marsh was hired by MGM as Judy Garland's stand-in for their latest film, The Wizard of Oz, as the two were strikingly similar in build and height. To avoid Garland the tedium of being on set while cameras were being adjusted, Marsh would continually pace through the Land of Oz until each scene was properly framed for the former to step in. And although hers were the feet that famously tapped the legendary ruby slippers together, as a stand-in, Marsh's role in the eventual masterpiece would go uncredited. Nevertheless, Marsh would continue acting and dancing until her career was cut tragically short by a plane crash in 1949, which she miraculously survived, but was told she would never dance again due to an injury to her left foot. However, she would prove her physicians wrong, and at over a century old, continues to donate her talents as a dance therapy instructor. Karen Marsh is one of the last surviving members of the Wizard of Oz, and has since gained the recognition she deserves as an ambassador at fan events and reunions, as she relentlessly perseveres down her own lengthy yellow brick road.
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12: How would you feel if your hometown became a battlefield? This was the stressful reality one woman would learn to conquer. Richmond, Virginia, 1860. Abolitionist and philanthropist Elizabeth Van Loo is faced with the choice of fleeing north as the threat of civil war draws near. Instead, she decides to stay behind in the capital of the Confederacy, where she not only offers aid to Union POWs, but also helps to organize a sophisticated spy network to help slaves and prisoners escape their unjust bondages, known as the Richmond Underground. Such was the effect of Van Loo's intelligence ring that it was said of her that she represented all that was left of the power of the U.S. government in the city of Richmond. However, she was not alone in her efforts, as it was discovered following the Civil War that she had an African-American spy planted inside of Jefferson Davis's Confederate White House, codenamed Mary Elizabeth Bowser, who played the facade of the dutiful slave while also listening in on vital conversations and stealing information from the president's office. Both Van Loo and Bowser would eventually pass away by 1900, but the efforts of these and other heroic women still live on today in the nation they helped to reunite.
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5: And welcome back to Geek Tank Radio, everybody. I'm Joe Thorderson here with my buddy Brandon Olmstead. And Al, Brandon, it feels good to confess things on the air and to admit and to feel like we're growing. You know, we've admitted
6: we're growing as people.
5: We've acknowledged our movie snobbery in the past. Mm-hmm. And hey, I'll be honest, you and I, I'm about to take a deep dive into the Fast and Furious franchise, which I never thought I'd want to, but I don't care. It looks fun.
6: Hey, all I know is that once you do. We're going to step back and we're going to do a Beyond the Tank on your journey.
5: Yeah.
6: And we'll see. We'll see if you make it through the whole saga.
5: Yeah, I hope I will. But then we were talking about Better Man, which is really a unique movie. It was really unexpected. And I'll be honest, I didn't pay any extra to see it. I saw it on Amazon Prime. I still think in the future this could become a hit once people actually give it a try. It's a good movie.
6: I would like to, think that could happen. But again, you're still going to have to convince people to watch a movie about a CGI monkey joining a boy band. And then, becoming a star on his own.
5: You know what, folks? If you want to get past any trepidation, just go on YouTube and watch the video. It's like a 3-minute video for "Let Me Entertain You" with that, and you'll be hooked. That's my favorite part of the movie.
6: I know, but you don't want to spoil that. You don't want to spoil that. That is such an epic moment in the film.
5: Right, but that might convince you okay, this movie's got something to offer. Yeah. But hey, Brandon, now it's funny because when we talk about movie snobbery, now look, I'm just going to say right out of the gate,
6: okay,
5: I really respect and I like Christopher Nolan.
6: Okay,
5: but let's be brutal and honest here. So that the trailer for The Odyssey came out.
6: Right.
5: And were you turning cartwheels after you saw this? Hearing the buildup.
6: All right. So we're confessing.
5: Yeah. Let's do.
6: Can I be completely honest?
5: Yeah.
6: All right. So I've been paying attention to the lead up. I love the cast. I love the material.
5: It's a big cast. I mean,
6: I didn't watch the trailer because I'm not excited about Christopher Nolan movies anymore.
5: Wait, you can't even watch a 3-minute trailer?
6: I mean, I could, but I have no interest in going and seeing a Christopher Nolan movie.
5: Okay, well, why is that? That's because I was going to analyze the trailer.
6: So here, well, I mean, and we can do that here, but my thing is that I've gotten so used to Christopher Nolan making epic films. And when I've seen a Christopher Nolan movie, I've typically liked them, except for Tenet. But my first
5: view... That was too confusing.
6: My first viewing of Tenet was at the drive-in. And so it's not like you can pay attention when, that you got, kids over here watching, some other movie and they're screaming and yelling. But, I mean, it's the best way to go, or it used to be the best way to go watch a movie as a group, outside of just sitting in your living room and watching it on streaming. I know the Oppenheimer story. I never watched Oppenheimer. I never sat down and watched the movie.
5: I didn't either because I thought it'd be too depressing. I mean, the nuclear bomb's about as depressing of an invention in world history.
6: And again, I love everybody in that cast. I couldn't get excited for it because Christopher Nolan is known for making epics, but when was the last time he actually did something that broke new ground and did something different?
5: Okay, let me ask you because you're making me think about that. Is The Prestige an epic movie or is that more of an indie artsy? That's the last one I got really excited about.
6: I think
5: about.
6: Once you watch The Prestige and you come out of it, you feel that even though it is a smaller scope, it feels epic.
5: But okay, I'd say it's an intimate story. It's a small group of people.
6: 100%. 100%.
5: Maybe that's the route to go.
6: Very intimate film. And no actual shade to Christopher Nolan. He makes good movies.
5: Yeah.
6: I'll see The Odyssey when it's on streaming or somebody I know has a copy of it. But I don't have any interest to go and see it in the theaters. And again, it's just because as much as I would love to get excited for a Christopher Nolan movie, I don't. Denis Villeneuve is same way. I've seen the trailer for Dune 3. I'm not going to see it in the theaters.
5: Really?
6: I'm going to see it.
5: We all like Dune.
6: I do, but at the same time, the things that are getting me excited to go to the theater, it's like I'm going to go see Mandalorian and Grogu because I think it's going to be fun and goofy and all. But for the theater experience, I really have this point where it's like it has to be something different, something that's not what you expect from Hollywood. If Christopher Nolan was doing a hour and 45 minute animated film, man, I'd be there in a heartbeat because it's not what he's known for.
5: Okay, so you're kind of I'm going down that path too, where I want something different. That's why I watched Better Man.
6: Right, I'm looking for something new and different and outside the norm. It's why Iron Lung kicked so much butt in the theater is because it basically thumbed its nose up at the Hollywood norms.
5: Yeah. What about that K-pop Demon Hunter? That shouldn't have been so good.
6: It shouldn't have been, but it was. And I just watched Swapped with Michael B. Jordan. It's a little animated feature where, these creatures that are animals, part animal, part fauna. I mean, part flora. It's like The birds have leaves for wings. The deer have tree limbs for antlers. There's a fire wolf.
5: Right.
6: It's just a cute little kids movie that actually is really deep, but it was something different. So I sat down and watched it. Goat. That's one of the reasons why the Zootopia movies, you know, get me all excited. And yeah. It's like Weapons, you know, was not your kind of movie, but it was a different horror style. Those are the kind of movies that are dragging me to the theater. He-Man's going to take me, but that's because I'm a nostalgic little kid at heart, and it's probably going to be horrible, but I'm going to go see it.
5: Yeah, I don't know. I think it has to have a different hook, and maybe that's what it is about the Odyssey. I'm like, well, we've seen Odyssey movies before, and honestly,
6: and we've all
5: the
6: read
5: one with
6: it.
5: Brad Pitt, I think that actually still holds up. That's different, right? That's Troy, but it's the same
6: right,
5: era.
6: Well, and, I have my own issues with Troy, yeah. and but that's a completely different ball of worms.
5: The bigger question is, he's doing the whole thing on IMAX, and this has got to be expensive, and it's a big cast, and is it possible this thing's going to bomb?
6: Oh, it's going to flop. It's going to flop hard, okay. Because you can't put that many entries into an IMAX theater and turn the profit he needs.
5: I think maybe he just needs to go back to making small movies. So, but anyway, all right. Well, Brandon, the show.
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12: What risks would you be willing to take to tell a compelling story? Little did one woman know that her answer to this question would forever transform the shape of journalism. New York, 1887. 23-year-old journalist Nellie Bly is tasked with a harrowing assignment to investigate the living conditions of a mental institute on an island in the East River. To do so, Bly heroically posed as a patient in order to experience and report on such matters firsthand, which would lead to the publication of an exposé that prompted governments to push for greater reforms and funding for mental health care. However, Bly would continue to challenge her boundaries as a journalist, as just 2 years later, she would embark on an ambitious solo trip around the world in order to beat the fictional record in Jules Verne's novel Around the World in 80 Days, which she would inevitably complete in just 72 days, further cementing her status as a female pioneer in the male-dominated field. Nellie Bly would go on to become the first female combat journalist during World War I, before tragically passing away from pneumonia at the age of 57 in 1922. And yet, she is forever remembered as a foundress of investigative journalism, whose impact continues to inspire the countless women who follow in her footsteps.
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12: How would you feel if you weren't recognized for an historic contribution? The greatest stories are often left unrecorded behind the scenes. Hollywood, 1939. Actress and dancer Karen Marsh was hired by MGM as Judy Garland's stand-in for their latest film, The Wizard of Oz, as the two were strikingly similar in build and height. To avoid Garland the tedium of being on set while cameras were being adjusted, Marsh would continually pace through the land of Oz until each scene was properly framed for the former to step in. And although hers were the feet that famously tapped the legendary ruby slippers together, as a stand-in, Marsh's role in the eventual masterpiece would go uncredited. Nevertheless, Marsh would continue acting and dancing until her career was cut tragically short by a plane crash in 1949, which she miraculously survived, but was told she would never dance again due to an injury to her left foot. However, she would prove her physicians wrong, and at over a century old, continues to donate her talents as a dance therapy instructor. Karen Marsh is one of the last surviving members of the Wizard of Oz, and has since gained the recognition she deserves as an ambassador at fan events and reunions, as she relentlessly perseveres down her own lengthy yellow brick road.
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12: What risks would you be willing to take to tell a compelling story? Little did one woman know that her answer to this question would forever transform the shape of journalism. New York, 1887. 23-year-old journalist Nellie Bly is tasked with a harrowing assignment to investigate the living conditions of a mental institute on an island in the East River. To do so, Bly heroically posed as a patient in order to experience and report on such matters firsthand, which would lead to the publication of an exposé that prompted governments to push for greater reforms in funding for mental health care. However, Bly would continue to challenge her boundaries as a journalist, as just 2 years later, she would embark on an ambitious solo trip around the world in order to beat the fictional record in Jules Verne's novel Around the World in 80 Days, which she would inevitably complete in just 72 days, further cementing her status as a female pioneer in the male-dominated field. Nellie Bly would go on to become the first female combat journalist during World War I, before tragically passing away from pneumonia at the age of 57, in 1922. And yet, she is forever remembered as a foundress of investigative journalism, whose impact continues to inspire the countless
15: WKIM Munford Mills, the home of the Memphis Tigers. 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
0: Awaiting a decision. I'm Deborah Valentine, Fox News. There's still no word from President Trump about what he thinks of the latest peace proposal between the U.S. and Iran. Fox's Marianne Rafferty has the latest.
18: President Trump still contemplating whether to move forward with a tentative U.S.-Iran deal hours after concluding in the Situation Room meeting with his advisors. The White House issuing a statement after that meeting saying President Trump will only make a deal that is good for America and that Iran can never possess a nuclear weapon. The deal would extend the ceasefire for 60 days and reopen

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3: 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Summer heat in Memphis and down along the Alabama Gulf Coast, it does not play around, boys and girls. It's coming. And when we're talking about the humidity you can feel, afternoons where stepping outside can feel like opening up the oven door, and the nights where the air just sometimes, especially in the Mid-South, where it just sits on you. So today's opening topic is one that just about every homeowner can use right now. And I'm talking about seven smart, practical ways to keep your home cooler during the warmer months without losing your mind or your wallet. Now, whether you're here in the Bluff City or you're down Orange Beach, Gulf Shores, Fort Morgan, any place like that along the coast, these tips are going to help you stay comfortable and maybe even save you a little money. And who doesn't love that? So let's, and these are in no particular order. Let's start with our first tip, and that is upgrading your ceiling fan game. How many times have we been bailed out by a ceiling fan when the heat has gone out or it's just been too much? Well, ceiling fans are a powerful friend, are they not? And I know what you're thinking, Tim, I've already got ceiling fans. Just about everybody does. Yeah, but are they working the right way? In the summertime, your ceiling fans should be spinning counterclockwise. Why? Well, that pushes the cool air down and creates that wind chill effect that makes the room feel cooler, even if your thermostat hasn't nudged an inch. And if you're near the coast, well, salt air and humidity can wear those fans down quicker, get in the gear. So upgrading to efficient, high output fans can make a big difference. And remember, fans don't cool rooms, they cool people. So turn them off when you leave the room and save a little extra on that power bill. Sometimes it's the warm air that is blowing in during the summertime, and sometimes it's direct sunlight, and sunlight's gorgeous. But in July, it's also heat, and a lot of it. So one of the easiest ways to cool your home is to control what's coming through your windows. And some simple, typically cost-effective ways are blackout curtains, thermal drapes, solar shades, especially if you like to nap during the daytime. Those blackout curtains, they are the bee's knees. And especially on those west-facing windows, because those are the ones that can really heat up your house in the mid to late afternoon. And along the Gulf Coast, hey, if you're blessed to have big, beautiful windows, that's wonderful. They're amazing for the view, but they can also turn your living room into a greenhouse. So giving yourself control over that sunlight can certainly be a game changer. We're talking about some tips to help battle the heat that is to come here in the warmer months of 2026 here on Buy, Sell, or Stay. You can add shade on the inside, but what about adding some shade on the outside? Because one of the best ways to cool your home is to stop the heat before it even gets inside. And we're talking about shade strategies, planting trees strategically. And you'll want to talk to a lawn and garden expert about that to make sure that you plant them far enough away from the house that the roots don't become a problem, but close enough to enjoy that shade. Adding pergolas, installing awnings, even large outdoor umbrellas over patios and windows can give you a bit of a break, because especially in Memphis, that shade can knock down the surface temperature really fast. And down on the Alabama coast, shade plus a breeze, that's what we call the sweet spot. Now, you're creating a cooler envelope around your home, which means your air conditioner doesn't have to fight nearly as hard to keep you cool. Hopefully you've got it made in the shade, but also not a bad idea to let your home breathe.

0: This is something that a lot of folks overlook. Airflow. There are times, especially in the early morning or the late evenings, where it's actually cooler outside than inside. You should 100% take advantage of that. Open windows on opposite sides of the house. Create a cross breeze. Even using a simple box fan that you can get at the dollar store can pull cooler air in. And this works great in the mornings. And down on the coast, that Gulf breeze, if you time it right, it's better than anything that your HVAC system can do. When Mother Nature can take care of it, you're saving money. Now, of course, shut everything back up before the heat of the day sets in. It's all about timing. It's all about being strategic. We're talking about seven ways that you can keep cool as these summer temperatures are getting ready to roar in the Mid-South and along the Alabama Gulf Coast. Tip number five, and again, these are in no particular order. Be smart with your heat sources. Let's talk about the heat you don't even realize you're creating inside your home, because the appliances, they matter. Ovens, dryers, not just the hair dryers, but laundry dryers, even incandescent light bulbs all generate heat. So during the warmer months, if you can, hey, it's not a bad idea to grill outside instead of using the oven. Run the dishwasher and the laundry when? Run it at night if you can, especially if it's not going to bother you with your sleep pattern. And switch to LED lighting, which runs a lot cooler. And here's the bonus. Those changes don't just keep your house cooler. They're going to lower your energy bills as well. And that's what we're aiming for here, to keep you cooler and also keep you from getting hotter when you look at your utility bill at the beginning of each month. We want you to be in your happy zone. Well, let's talk about another type of zone. Let's talk about cool zones in your home. This one's a little bit of a mindset shift, but it definitely works. Instead of trying to keep the entire house cool all the time, create designated cool zones. Maybe it's the living room, the main bedroom, a downstairs area where heat doesn't rise as much. Use portable fans, window units if needed, and smart thermostat zoning. Those things really do work and they do make a difference. And if you've ever spent a summer down on the Gulf Coast, you already know this trick. You don't cool the whole beach house. You just cool where you are, and then you got no problems, man. Same idea goes here. Wherever you are, if you get in the cool zone, you can't go wrong in those summer months. And of course, maybe this is the most obvious one. In fact, this is probably the first thing people will do in anticipation of hot weather, and that is tune up your HVAC system. Well, let me qualify that. It's oftentimes the first thing people think of, but not everybody actually does it. And this is one that you shouldn't skip. Every year, you need to be aware of this. Let's talk about this biggie. It's your HVAC system. If it is not running efficiently, you're already fighting a losing battle. So make sure that you change your filters regularly. Know which size, know which grade of filter that you need. 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Also, check the insulation in your attic. 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
8: What's the boldest idea you've ever had? Sometimes, all it takes to bring people together is a single dream. Canada, 1977. Teenage athlete Terry Fox is diagnosed with a form of cancer that necessitated the amputation of his right leg. Nevertheless, Fox was grateful for the care he was given and sought to raise awareness about the importance of cancer research. And so, he proposed a bold idea, a solo run across the country, during which he sought to raise $24 million, or $1 per Canadian citizen at the time. Armed with a prosthetic running leg, Fox began his marathon of hope in 1980 at the tip of the Canadian East Coast. From there, he continued to run 26 miles per day, during which he was encouraged by fans of his noble cause. Unfortunately, after 143 days and 3,339 miles, Fox was forced to quit his run after his cancer had returned and spread to his lungs, which would lead to his untimely death at the age of 22 in 1981. However, not only has Terry Fox become a national hero, but more than $900 million have since been donated in his name toward the cause for a cure he gave his life for.
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8: How would you feel if you weren't recognized for an historic contribution? The greatest stories are often left unrecorded behind the scenes. Hollywood, 1939. Actress and dancer Karen Marsh was hired by MGM as Judy Garland's stand-in for their latest film, The Wizard of Oz, as the two were strikingly similar in build and height. To avoid Garland the tedium of being on set while cameras were being adjusted, Marsh would continually pace through the land of Oz until each scene was properly framed for the former to step in. And although hers were the feet that famously tapped the legendary ruby slippers together, as a stand-in, Marsh's role in the eventual masterpiece would go uncredited. Nevertheless, Marsh would continue acting and dancing until her career was cut tragically short by a plane crash in 1949, which she miraculously survived, but was told she would never dance again due to an injury to her left foot. However, she would prove her physicians wrong, and at over a century old, continues to donate her talents as a dance therapy instructor. Karen Marsh is one of the last surviving members of the Wizard of Oz, and has since gained the recognition she deserves as an ambassador at fan events and reunions, as she relentlessly perseveres down her own lengthy Yellow Brick Road.
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0: Buy Seller's Day is back. 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How you doing, Mark?
10: I'm doing great. How are you?
0: I'm fantastic. Great to have you in once again. And you always have some terrific things for us. Sometimes it's really, really good news. Sometimes maybe it's not so good news, but you've always got what's happening in DeSoto County. We appreciate that. And it seems like starting off, you're in the zone, I guess we could say.
10: Hey, yeah, that's a good way to phrase it. Now, I'm not sure that a truck stop or another convenience store would necessarily stop somebody from buying and may make you sell in DeSoto County. I'm not sure it's going to necessarily stop you from buying. But yeah, convenience stores, truck stops, kind of a dirty word in DeSoto County.
0: Why is that, by the way?
10: Well, because it seems in some cases, Tim, that there is a convenience store on every single corner with a vape shop and a liquor store, and it drives people crazy. So can't we do better? They do generate traffic, you know, they add traffic, so people get kind of tired of seeing them. But on the other hand, they are there for a reason. They are convenient, you know, they bring more gas to underserved area, you know, chance to fill up your car in an underserved area, chance to pick up, you know, a soda or whatever, and you know, with the case of a truck stop, travelers can have a good clean place to stop.
0: But not everybody loves them.
10: But not everybody loves them. And speaking of loves, yeah. So this week there was a hearing with before the DeSoto County Planning Commission for a Love's truck stop. This one is proposed along I-269 and the Lauder Road interchange. So again, on an interstate. They were approved 5 years ago for a sort of loves. They couldn't do loves because the condition at the time was no showers, no overnight parking. Well, of course, that's a big part of Love's because Love's is a truck stop and, you know, the guys get out and they have showers. And there were some security concerns as well. So this time with this one, and of course, it still has to be approved by, it still has to go before the Board of Supervisors. But with this one, they're going to add a little bit more of a security component. I've been told that there's going to be possibly a DeSoto County Sheriff's substation there. So that kind of takes away, you know, the worries about security because, yeah, you have truck stops kind of have a bad reputation. You know, there's some seedy elements there. But again, if they're kind of good to have and they're necessary, especially along, you know, these interstates. And of course, DeSoto County is growing so fast, they probably need one. So we'll see how that one goes. And then convenience stores. This one is going to be proposed at I-269 and Highway 305. Well, again, based on social media.
0: And that's Olive Branch, that's close, or in Olive Branch, right?
10: Lewisburg, okay. I believe. And again, with something like this, there's been a lot of social media chatter. Oh, you got to show up. You know, we can't have this, you know, safety and quality of life and traffic. So again, you have those concerns. Do we need another convenience store? Not in my backyard. You know, I like the rural feel. Too much traffic already. Yeah, the road's going to need to be widened. So those are big concerns. And, you know, like I said, DeSoto County is growing fast. So,
0: these are two separate entities. I guess that means when all is said and done that one or both or neither might end up getting approved.
10: Yeah, and again, it's just a sign of the times for growth. You're in a growing area. These are service sector. The argument from the developers is, you know, yeah, no, we actually do need them where we're proposing them because they're an underserved area. And, you know, they're... When you grow like this, you have interstates, you're going to attract this kind of traffic, you're going to attract these types of uses, and they're not all bad. So, it's a balance. You don't want too many of them, but they're good to have also.
0: Our pal Mark Randall with the Soto Times Tribune joining us and talking about possible future developments. But let's turn back the clock to the past, as there's one structure in DeSoto County that's getting a long look and maybe transitioning away from what it had been for so long.
10: Yeah, you know, Tim, progress in a growing area doesn't necessarily mean you have to tear everything down. You know, a lot of communities, their downtowns are unique because of the old buildings, and, you know, yeah, your growth is good and you get new places like Silo Square and things like that, but it doesn't mean you have to tear everything down and pave it over with a parking lot or a Scooter's Coffee or something like that. So in Olive Branch right now, they have a historic church. It's the Maples Memorial Methodist Church. It was the very first Methodist Church in Olive Branch. It's about 140 years old. The congregation has since moved on. They've built a new church complex. The city's used it for everything from city hall to police headquarters, and now I believe it has some of the fire department administration in there as well. But when you have a 140-year-old building, naturally it's old, it's falling apart. But it has, by the same token, you know, the beautiful wooden pews, you know, the beautiful stained glass, nice columns outdoors. The cost to bring it up to modern compliance, for, you know, ADA compliance, about $7 million.
0: And of course,
10: Olive Branch doesn't have $7 million to throw into one building. They've tried to get help from the state. For the last 4 years, the state hasn't given them any money for it. So nobody wants to see it torn down. But at the same time, the likelihood is it's never going to be able to, you know, become what it was in its glory days. So they've hired an architect to come in and kind of look and see, find out, you know, what it would cost if we have to tear it down. What can we do with it? Like I said, it's very historic, a lot of sentimental attachment there. So one of the proposed ideas is that if they do have to tear it down, they want to save as much of the historic features as they can. So that would be the bricks, that would be the columns, and, you know, probably the stained glass or whatever. Reincorporate it into a new use. They're thinking maybe like a covered pavilion, but then turn it into a community park.
0: Okay.
10: I think it's a win-win situation. If they do have to tear it down, you'll have some of the old, they'll preserve that history with a nice new park. So again, Tim, that all gets back to quality of life. You know, a nice new park, people love parks, and it preserves the history at the same time, and you don't have a parking lot and another, you know, Mick whatever.
0: Yeah, okay. That sounds like that there's an attempt to repurpose, which in the long run will also be fiscally smart as well. Yeah, I could see where $7 million for any one building would be a big ask for most cities, and plus is their political will. So it sounds like some smart decisions being made there. Mark Randall, it's a smart decision when you pick up the DeSoto Times Tribune and read what he has, DeSotoTimes.com, and also the big blue boxes. We've talked a little bit about some future developments and also, obviously the history behind this Methodist church where it sounds like there's going to be some great repurposing. There's some growth. We can't not talk about the growth every time we talk with Mark Randall when it comes to DeSoto County. So what have you got? I'm sure you have just a list on standby of new developments and new businesses coming to DeSoto County. I assume today is no exception.
10: Yeah, and you know, when you're growing, that means you're attracting a lot of businesses, and great thing about that too is that means a lot of new restaurants pop up or you know, improvements to existing ones. So again, quality of life issues. You like to have different, you like to have food options available, different food options, unique food options available. So Hernando is going to be getting a dirty soda shop. Now, I didn't know what a dirty soda shop was, but this one's going to be called Sweet Sips Dirty Soda Shop.
0: And apparently all the kids know about this.
10: Yeah, it's going to be on Mackingvale Road across from the Domino's. Well, I learned that apparently dirty soda is kind of like a flavored soda, but it was created out in Utah by the Mormons because, you know, the Mormon church has a prohibition of, you know, putting caffeine and, you know, bad substances into your body, but apparently it's caught on. So this will be a unique addition to Hernando as well. I can see myself going, I'm a big soda drinker, so I can see myself going to check it out. But again, another nice, unique, amenity coming there. But the cool part too is it's not just going to be a soda shop. It's going to be a place to hang out. They're trying to build, you know, coffee shops. You try to build a community with a coffee shop. You come in, you spend time, you linger, you know, you meet friends, you meet new friends in there. This is going to have that same kind of vibe as well. So yeah, Dirty Soda. I learn something new all the time.
0: I can't believe that this has caught on as a big trend. I'm, you know, hey, listen, hey, good on whomever has run with this, but I always thought that peanuts and Coke or, you know, and soft drinks would catch on, you know, big time, but in there, it just seems like it's an acquired taste, so maybe on to the next one.
10: Yeah, well, just like the acai bowls are very popular too, you know, with the granola that pop. Remember those nutrition shops that pop up too with the powders and the drink?
0: Yes.
10: And they're still very popular, so now Dirty Soda, but
0: okay.
10: And then in Silo Square, there's good news for an existing business there, and it's backed by a very well known person as well. South Haven has the Lucky Dog music room and bar.
0: Okay.
10: So naturally, it's exactly what it is. It's kind of like Lafayette's with an outdoor patio and, you know, reclining raisable garage door so you can listen to music. Well, it opened in 2024 and people have really enjoyed the music, but the kitchen has kind of fallen down. And of course, you know, when you go to listen to music, you want to get, you know, a drink and some appetizers and some foods.
0: Good food makes you stick around longer.
10: Good food makes you stick around longer. Absolutely. And it can bring in people too for lunch and things like that. So they've kind of not had much success with that. Well, a South Haven alderman, John David Wheeler, who is very well known. He's an award-winning pit master. I think he's won Memphis in May before, if I'm not mistaken. He is partners in Memphis Barbecue Company, which I think has some of the best barbecue in this area. Hands, people always say, you know, oh, Rendezvous and, you know, Corky's and all those other places. I always go to Memphis Barbecue Company.
0: Maybe its biggest sin is that it came along later than the others, because I agree with you. I think their barbecue there is terrific.
10: Yeah, plus it's Horn Lake too, so not many people go say, hey honey, let's go to Horn Lake today. Let's go to Horn Lake today for barbecue.
0: There's another undeserved strike.
10: Those of us with discerning barbecue taste, we know the difference. Yeah. Well, anyway, he, among his other ventures, he is now a partner in Lucky Dog. It's owned by Jim Lasapio. I know your audience knows Mr. Lasapio from Rum Boogie Cafe. And he has Mesquite Chop House as well. So they've been partners in a butcher shop in Silo as well. So Jim Lasapio said, hey, you know, do you want to come in on this and help me out? So for the last 3 months, secretly, John David Wheeler's been up there and he's been tinkering with the menu.
0: Wow.
10: And he thinks he's found the winning combination enough to put his name out there.
0: So a lot of good things, significant folks making significant investments. If you want to invest significantly in growing your knowledge of North Mississippi, DeSoto Times Tribune, the big blue boxes, and at DeSotoTimes.com. And just like that, we're out of time. We're out of time, Mark, man. I appreciate you for hanging out with us today and catch you really, really soon.
10: All right. Thanks for having me anytime.
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12: Unionizing. People like to conflate a person's value with the value of the job they're doing. 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
14: Campuso. President Trump is still considering a tentative agreement with Iran. He met with advisors yesterday in the Situation Room.
15: The U.S. says Tehran must agree to never have a nuclear weapon or bomb, and that the Strait of Hormuz be reopened for unrestricted shipping traffic in both directions.
14: That's Fox's Ashley Webster. A federal judge rules against the president.
16: The Kennedy Center board overstepped its bounds, a federal judge rules, by unilaterally adding President Trump's name to the Kennedy Center. That judge has ordered the Performing Arts Center to remove President Trump's name from the building's facade.
14: Fox's Jared Halpern. The judge said the iconic venue can't be renamed without an act of Congress. The president criticized that ruling on Truth.
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8: Do you think you could survive with part of your brain missing? This was a puzzling phenomenon one man was capable of living with. Vermont, 1848. 25-year-old foreman Phineas Gage was tamping down explosives with an iron rod when suddenly the powder detonated and shot the instrument through his skull, damaging the front left portion of his brain. Miraculously, not only did Gage survive the accident, but his intellectual functions remained intact and was able to leave his home after just a month of recuperation, as the damaged portion of his brain had adapted and regenerated after the injury. And although he was unable to return to his previous profession, Gage found employment as a stagecoach driver in Chile before returning to his mother's home in San Francisco, where he would ultimately pass away 12 years after his accident in 1860. Remarkably, the subsequent research into Gage's survival by contemporary and future scientists would lead to the creation of an entirely new field of medicine, earning Gage the title of the man who began neuroscience, as his story clearly showed that the brain was far more complex than previously believed. How might we, like Phineas Gage, inspire others by allowing our scars and pains to be transformed into instruments of healing and change?
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0: Welcome back to Buy, Sell, or Stay. And for the next few moments, it may seem like we're talking about a topic that has no place in this show, particularly for this time of year. But because of some extraordinary circumstances, this actually fits in pretty well. Coming up June 8th, for many people that are listening to this program, and you can check with your individual state, but I know Tennessee falls in this, June 8th is the federal tax filing deadline for tax year 2025. Normally it's April 15th, but because of winter storms, all of Tennessee got a break until June the 8th. So it may seem like it's out of place, but this year, some extraordinary circumstances have us talking about something that could be important to homeowners, and those are the potential tax breaks that come with home ownership. So before we go any further, though, let me offer a very important reminder. I am not a financial advisor, and I am not a tax professional. Everybody's financial picture is a little different. The pieces fit together in unique and personal ways, just like real estate does. So I always encourage you, I strongly encourage you, to speak with a qualified professional when you're making decisions about your money, your taxes, or anything that could impact your long-term financial health. All right, now that we've gotten that out of the way, let's take a nice deep breath. Settle into the moment and talk about the ways owning a home can play a real meaningful role when tax season rolls around each year. And home ownership is so many things. It's shelter, security, a place to unwind, but it's also a cornerstone of financial responsibility and stability for millions of people. When you own a home, you're not just living in a building. You're participating in a structure that affects your finances month after month, year after year, including times when you're filing your federal income taxes. And while renting certainly has its advantages in the right situations, homeowners have access to several tax benefits that renters simply do not have. And these benefits don't guarantee home ownership is right for everybody, but they can tilt the scale for some people. There are three major tax-related advantages most homeowners should at least be aware of. There's the mortgage interest deduction, the property tax deduction, and the capital gains exclusion if and when you eventually sell your home. Now, depending on your home state, there may also be state-level deductions or credits that are available. Though right here in Tennessee, with no state income tax on wages, that picture looks a little bit different. But federally, hey, those benefits are very real and they can make a noticeable difference. So let's take a little extra time with the first one because this is huge. It's the mortgage interest deduction. If you choose to itemize your deductions instead of taking the standard deduction, you may be able to deduct the amount of interest you've paid on your mortgage over the past year. And here's why this matters. When you're early in your loan, especially the first several years, been there, done that, got the stubs to prove it, the majority of your monthly payment goes toward interest. That means the potential deduction can be substantial, particularly for newer homeowners or those with larger mortgages. Here's the catch, though. Itemizing isn't necessarily for everybody. The standard deduction today is relatively high, and depending on your situation, it might be the more advantageous option. But for many homeowners, especially those with above average mortgage interest payments, itemizing can lower your taxable income in a meaningful way. Lower taxable income often leads to lower taxes, which can mean more money remaining in your pocket at the end of the year. I'll say it again. This is where a tax professional earns their keep. They can take a quick look at your paperwork and let you know whether itemizing makes sense or if the standard deduction serves you better. Let's move on to another area where homeowners can benefit, and that's property taxes. If you itemize deductions on your federal return, you may be able to deduct the property taxes you pay each year. Now, this falls under what's known as the SALT deduction. SALT meaning S-A-L-T, state and local taxes. There is a cap on SALT deductions, currently $10,000. That cap includes not only property taxes, but also things like state income taxes if your state has them. For folks in the higher tax states, that cap can feel really restrictive. But for many homeowners, especially in the low to moderate tax areas, the deduction still provides real value. And let's be honest, no one gets excited about paying property taxes, but they support schools, fire services, road improvements, parks, and other resources that communities, they keep them functioning. And to be able to deduct some, or in some cases, most of those taxes, it is at least a small nod of appreciation come tax season. Now let's take a look at the long game. The day you may eventually sell your home. Real estate has a history of growing in value over time. Not always, but often. And when you sell your home for more than you paid, that profit is called a capital gain. But here's where being a homeowner really pays off. If you've lived in your home for at least two of the last 5 years, you may exclude up to $250,000 in profit if you're single, up to $500,000 in profit if you're married filing jointly. This exclusion can dramatically reduce or completely eliminate the taxes you'd owe on the gain. And this isn't some tiny loophole or rare exception. It's actually one of the most widely used tax benefits available to everyday homeowners. Few opportunities in life allow you to earn money, keep that money, and not have to pay taxes on that money. But this is one of them. And of course, circumstances vary. So once again, the help of a tax professional ensures you've met the occupancy requirements and other qualifications. For some of you out there, you're wondering, well, what about state taxes? Well, state taxation varies quite a bit, much like our 50 states. Here in Tennessee, where we're blessed not to have a state income tax on wages, you won't find mortgage interest or property tax deductions playing a role on a state return because there isn't one tied to earned income. Different story elsewhere, though. If you're listening from another state, especially on the News Talk 989 app, and we appreciate every one of you that's listening out in Radio Land, maybe you're a transplant. Maybe you catch the show online from another state like California, New York, Minnesota. Several others offer additional incentives, deductions, or credits that are associated with owning a home. It's all part of why getting localized advice matters. State tax rules move around more often than people realize. So it is always a great idea to get some local expert advice on important financial matters. So before we put a lid on this segment, let's take a moment to recap what we covered, because this is one of those topics where the details really do matter. We talked about the mortgage interest deduction and how itemizing may help you lower your taxable income, especially in those early years when the interest makes up most of the payment. Secondly, we looked at property tax deductions and how even with the $10,000 SALT cap, many homeowners still see meaningful yearly savings. And third, we explored the capital gains exclusion, one of the biggest benefits of home ownership, allowing many sellers to keep a large portion of their profit tax-free when they meet the residency requirements. All of these play a role in the bigger financial picture of deciding whether to buy, sell, or stay. And remember, I'm not a financial advisor or a tax professional, so it's always wise to talk with someone who specializes in those areas to understand how those rules apply to your unique situation. Now, if you are thinking about your next move or simply want a clearer sense of what your options look like in today's market, I'd be honored to help guide you through that journey. I'm Tim Van Horn, realtor, and you can call or text me anytime at 901-262-5000 or visit timvanhorn.com to explore homes, resources, and tools to make your next step easier. 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
8: What lengths would you be willing to go to for the sake of freedom? This was a heavy question one man would bravely conquer. South Carolina, 1862. 23-year-old sailor Robert Smalls was one of seven enslaved crew members aboard the CSS Planter who seized their opportunity for freedom by commandeering the steamship before retrieving their family members who were waiting ashore. Knowledgeable of local mine paths and nautical codes, Smalls was able to deceive Confederate forces as he painstakingly navigated the Planter towards the nearby Union naval blockade, to whom he gifted his vessel to be used against his now former oppressors. Such was the impression Smalls had made that he not only heroically served the Union in the Civil War, but was also named the first African-American captain of a military vessel aboard the very ship he stole. After the war, Smalls would use his military pension to bolster his brethren during the Reconstruction era and go on to serve as a state and national member of the House of Representatives, during which time he authored legislation that established the first free compulsory public school system in the United States. Robert Smalls would pass away at the age of 75 from natural causes in 1915, leaving behind a legacy of selfless service in the face of suffering.
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0: Welcome back to Buy, Sell, or Stay. And here we go. It's the last call, the last segment. One more thing we're going to do before we call it a day. And today we're dialing in to this one very specifically because June is almost here. And that means Father's Day is creeping up pretty quickly. And it's always a great idea to get those gift-giving ideas out there and get her done. And we're talking about gifts for the DIY dad. Of course, just a few weeks ago, we did gifts for the DIY mom. So, of course, we're going to do something for dear old dad. Now, you already know who I'm talking about. This is the guy that probably owns more tools than your local hardware store, or maybe has, quote, just one quick project that has somehow now taken half the year, or just will never call a professional because he can do it himself. That's who we're talking about. And whether he finishes it or not, well, that's not the point. The point is, he got the project started. So today we honor Dad with some great gift ideas, and let's jump right into it. No messing about. We're talking about drill, baby, drill. I'm talking about an impact driver, lithium batteries, charger, the works. And let me tell you something about DIY dads. They don't just like tools. I know this. They love tools in a way that doesn't make sense to normal people all the time. This isn't just equipment. This is identity. He doesn't say, I have a drill. I have a such and such brand drill, brushless, 20 volts, 40 volts, whatever, with the extended runtime batteries. Now, you didn't ask for all that info. That's maybe TMI, but you're going to get the full TED Talk on that anyway. And here's the great part. If you get them a drill, even if he's already got one, go ahead and buy it. Don't worry about it, because you know what? Now he's got two drills, because now it's this one stays in the garage. This one's for quick jobs, or hey, this one's my backup. All of a sudden, he's got an extra drill in the bullpen. Life's really good when you got backup tools. No doubt about it. I think that's a great start to our list. For the outdoors, now, something that he builds, stone or metal or whatever material, something that is a backyard piece that has that centerpiece laid-back vibe to it. And I'm talking about an outdoor fire pit kit, because if this is your dad, well, you just gave him not only a project, but also a conversation piece to brag about, and also something to stand around just hanging out around it and just saying, yeah, I built that. That right there, that's a Father's Day trifecta. But if your dad's not really an outside guy, well, maybe you've just created a future I'll get to it situation. And that's not bad. You know, however, just know the box might sit in the garage for a bit, or maybe move to the side of the house and then somehow become part of the landscape. But just know, if your dad is not the outdoorsy type, maybe defer on this one. But if he's an outdoor type of guy, by all means, go crazy with it. Then, of course, if you're really wanting to go big, and speaking of go crazy, go big or go home with this, and we're talking about the gigantic toolkit. I'm talking about the one with 100, 200, maybe 300 pieces with the big plastic case, and it opens up, and it looks like something out of a paramedic show or something that's a movie prop. Now, this is the classic trap gift, because it looks impressive, and you open it, and there's tools everywhere, and you feel like you just bought him a lifetime supply. But here's the little bit of warning I do want to give you with this one, because DIY dads can be picky. They don't necessarily want more tools. They want the right tool. And that massive kit, he might open it, look at it and say, well, you know what he's going to say? Not too shabby. And then immediately go grab his old hammer, his favorite screwdriver, or that one wrench that he has had since, well, high school. Well, that case might collect dust faster than a treadmill in January or February. It might be a great idea if he's about to undertake a big project and is short of several tools. But just know, a lot of those tools might be different sized items that he was never going to use in the first place. So approach with caution. Now, this is something we suggested for moms. I think this is a pretty good one for dad, too. A raised garden bed kit, I think, is a great dad DIY gift for Father's Day. An outdoor box planter, and it can be small. Just add some herbs, vegetables, you know, anything like that. And then, you know, your dad then becomes part builder, part farmer, part scientist. And it gives him something to do with his hands and something to think about and something to not just measure when it comes to a tape measure, but how much water, which plants, how much sun, adjust the angle. Yeah, it gives him a project, gives him a purpose, and it gives him something to talk about. We go back to the, oh, hey, look, I built that. Look, I grew those. Yeah, nothing says pride like homegrown vegetables, homegrown fruits out there. Absolutely. So even if the tomatoes are tiny, or if only two out of about 50 survive, you know what? He's still proud of them. And I think that this one slides under the radar, but is definitely something to consider for the DIY dad. Father's Day comes up June 21st this year. So before we get to that date, thought we would go over some great ideas that would be terrific gifts for the DIY dad. And we've gone through four. I got four more for you before we roll out of here for the day. A smart outdoor lighting system, I think, would make a terrific gift for a lot of dads out there. App controlled lights that have colors, timers, moods. Now, this one may depend entirely on your dad's personality. If he likes gadgets, then yeah, he's going to not just like this. He's going to love this, because now he'll be out there at night, hey, I'm syncing the lights and having different colors, maybe for the football game or for the baseball game. And, you know, perhaps he's going to sync them up to music. Who knows? But he'll lose his mind in a good way over that. Now, if your dad's old school and just likes flipping the switch, Maybe he could take them or leave them. But if you have a dad that likes a little bit of fun, maybe has a favorite school, favorite team, and you can maybe mix things up with a smart lighting system, maybe this is, after all, the way to go. But if your dad's not quite like that, maybe you look elsewhere on this list. Workbenches, shelves, garage storage, something hands-on and useful. A DIY furniture kit is a strong idea because DIY dads love projects that stick around, and anyone can build something random. But to build something that can be used every day, now we're talking about maybe a legacy or something to pass down. Now, every time he puts something on that shelf, yep, I built that shelf. Every time he uses the workbench, yep, built this myself. And believe me, guys do have this dialogue. I have this dialogue. I know other folks have this dialogue too. When you build something, there's just a little bit of extra pride in knowing that you did that and you did it successfully. And it doesn't matter if you bought it in a box with 47 steps with confusing instructions. Even if you simply assemble it, hey, that's still putting it together, right? And there is some pride in that. A DIY furniture kit, not a bad idea. We find more and more uses with our seventh item, and that is a pressure washer. And let's talk about this for a moment, because it's not just a tool. For some people, it's actually some therapy. Have you ever really watched somebody using a pressure washer? It's like they've totally zoned out. I get this way too. The sidewalk, the driveway, fences, you can transform them with some high pressure water in a little bit of time. You give dad this gift, then all of a sudden everything becomes air fingers quote dirty. He's like, you know, hey, side of the house could use a wash. The mailbox, yeah, that too. The house, yeah, probably need to do the front as well. The fence, oh, absolutely. Why does he do it, you ask? Because he can. This will get use in the warm weather months. Trust me on this. If you have no idea of what to get, pressure washer for a dad that's a homeowner and a DIY guy, that is a safe play. And then, of course, last but not least, not a bad idea to do the I'll help you all day vouchers, or hey, you got a project, give me a shout voucher. And this might be the best gift you could give, and that is your time. Could be the best gift, but then on the other hand, if you're not too handy or helpful, well, could turn out to be a little bit of a disaster. But if you show up and if you work and you're engaged, dad will love it. But if you hit back with, maybe not today, I'm tired, or hey, I'll be back, or you start ghosting halfway through the project, now we're talking about a high-risk, high-reward situation, and you want to avoid those. That's a list of eight. Maybe you have some, too, that might be a great idea. 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
7: No deal yet. I'm Pam Husso, Fox News. Much of the world is waiting for President Trump's response to a recent peace deal with Iran. Fox's Peter Ducey explains what the president wants from the White House.
9: Hormuz Strait must be immediately open. No tolls. Ships caught in the strait due to our amazing and unprecedented naval blockade, which will now be lifted, may start the process of heading home. Enriched materials, sometimes referred to as nuclear dust, will be unearthed by the United States in close coordination and conjunction with the Islamic Republic of Iran, plus the International Atomic Energy Agency, and destroyed. No money will be exchanged until further notice. That's key, because according to the New York Times, Earlier in the negotiations, Tehran had demanded reparations for bombardment damage that some Iranian officials estimate at $300 billion to $1 trillion.
7: The deal would extend the ceasefire for 60 days. President Trump is scrapping plans for a big overhaul at the Kennedy Center following a judge's ruling.
10: President Trump says he has no interest in overseeing a major renovation of the Kennedy Center unless he is free to bring the institution back physically, financially, and artistically. In a social media post, the president says his administration will now return control of the performing arts venue back to Congress. The move follows a ruling by a federal judge in D.C. ordering

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12: The results of President Trump's recent physical are in. Fox's Deborah Valentine reports.
13: The White House has released a memorandum detailing President Donald Trump's May 26 physical at Walter Reed Medical Center in Bethesda, Maryland. It indicates President Trump remains in excellent health, demonstrating strong cardiac, pulmonary, neurological, and overall physical function. It also says the president's cognitive function is within normal limits, with the president scoring 30 out of 30 on the Montreal Cognitive Assessment. The memo also indicates the swelling of President Trump's legs has improved and that bruises on his hands are benign. President Trump turns 80 years old on June 14th. Deborah Valentine, Fox News.
12: New Jersey Governor Mikey Sherrill is sending state police to an immigration detention center as clashes continue between ICE agents and protesters. Fox's Steve Harrigan is in Newark.
14: Many of the protesters with headgear on, helmets, goggles, gas masks, knee pads, ready for a fight. There have been accusations made by the protesters and some of the 300 detainees inside of inhumane conditions. That's something the Department of Homeland Security has denied throughout the week. We have seen scuffles throughout the two sides, some arrests as well, as many as 6 arrests. The flashpoint right out in front, the entranceway. When those federal agents try and come or go, they're often stopped, have things hurled at them. They often respond with pepper spray. Most of the trouble happening well after midnight.
12: Rioters have allegedly been biting, kicking, and punching law enforcement officers outside the facility. Multiple protesters have been arrested. Another U.S. strike on an alleged drug boat has left 3 people dead. U.S. Southern Command says the strike was carried out in the Eastern Pacific, the third such strike this week. No evidence was...
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19: How would you feel if you weren't recognized for an historic contribution? The greatest stories are often left unrecorded behind the scenes. Hollywood, 1939. Actress and dancer Karen Marsh was hired by MGM as Judy Garland's stand-in for their latest film, The Wizard of Oz, as the two were strikingly similar in build and height. To avoid Garland the tedium of being on set while cameras were being adjusted, Marsh would continually pace through the land of Oz until each scene was properly framed for the former to step in. And although hers were the feet that famously tapped the legendary ruby slippers together, as a stand-in, Marsh's role in the eventual masterpiece would go uncredited. Nevertheless, Marsh would continue acting and dancing until her career was cut tragically short by a plane crash in 1949.

0: love this place. I've been surfing here since I was a kid. Now, seeing my grandson out on the water, it means everything to me. Watching him and taking in the blue waves, the sea breeze, the blurry horizon.
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7: How would you feel if you weren't recognized for an historic contribution? The greatest stories are often left unrecorded behind the scenes. Hollywood, 1939. Actress and dancer Karen Marsh was hired by MGM as Judy Garland's stand-in for their latest film, The Wizard of Oz, as the two were strikingly similar in build and height. To avoid Garland the tedium of being on set while cameras were being adjusted, Marsh would continually pace through the Land of Oz until each scene was properly framed for the former to step in. And although hers were the feet that famously tapped the legendary ruby slippers together, as a stand-in, Marsh's role in the eventual masterpiece would go uncredited. Nevertheless, Marsh would continue acting and dancing until her career was cut tragically short by a plane crash in 1949, which she miraculously survived, but was told she would never dance again due to an injury to her left foot. However, she would prove her physicians wrong, and at over a century old, continues to donate her talents as a dance therapy instructor. Karen Marsh is one of the last surviving members of the Wizard of Oz and has since gained the recognition she deserves as an ambassador at fan events and reunions as she relentlessly perseveres down her own lengthy yellow brick road.
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0: Here's a look inside the Beltway. I'm Jeff Manosso. The Trump administration wants all federal workers to sign NDAs. That under a proposed rule from the Office of Personnel Management. All federal workers will need to agree to a non-disclosure agreement prohibiting the sharing of any non-public, confidential, or proprietary information. A draft of the regulations points to recent unauthorized disclosures of planned immigration enforcement actions and a leak about the secret military raid in Venezuela. The non-disclosure agreement, the OPM says, is intended to promote consistency across government and to protect confidential information. Federal law limits the use of NDAs in government to protect whistleblowers. The UFC venue is taking shape on the White House lawn as crews assemble a 4,000-plus seat temporary arena on the White House South Lawn, the venue for next month's UFC Freedom 250. President Trump announced plans for the first-of-its-kind event earlier this year. A large arch depicting the American flag can already be seen over the White House. The UFC event is on June 14th, Flag Day, and President Trump's 80th birthday. IndyCar is also hosting a race in Washington, D.C. in August as part of the 250th celebration. For the Fox News Rundown, I'm Jeff Manosso.
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3: Have you ever felt like the weight of the world rested on your shoulders? This was an overwhelming burden one soldier would learn to bear. Russia, 1983. Stanislav Petrov was the duty officer at one of the Soviet Union's missile detection facilities when on September 26th, his monitors detected what appeared to be five U.S. missiles heading towards his homeland. With little time to act, Petrov faced a crucial choice of whether to report the possible threat to his superiors, who in turn would launch a counterattack that would lead to all-out nuclear war. In the end, Petrov would treat the readings as a false alarm, which was later proven true after it was determined that satellites had mistaken the reflection of the sun off of clouds for attacking missiles. While initially reprimanded by his superiors, Petrov would later gain international recognition for his decision that veritably saved the world. And yet, he would humbly brush aside such praise, eventually leaving the military to care for his ailing wife and live as a simple farmer before ultimately passing away in 2017 at the age of 77. How might we, like Stanislav Petrov, be instruments of peace in a world threatened by destruction for more than just nuclear weapons?
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3: Do you think you could survive with part of your brain missing? This was a puzzling phenomenon one man was capable of living with. Vermont, 1848. 25-year-old foreman Phineas Gage was tamping down explosives with an iron rod when suddenly the powder detonated and shot the instrument through his skull, damaging the front left portion of his brain. Miraculously, not only did Gage survive the accident, but his intellectual functions remained intact and was able to leave his home after just a month of recuperation, as the damaged portion of his brain had adapted and regenerated after the injury. And although he was unable to return to his previous profession, Gage found employment as a stagecoach driver in Chile before returning to his mother's home in San Francisco, where he would ultimately pass away 12 years after his accident in 1860. Remarkably, the subsequent research into Gage's survival by contemporary and future scientists would lead to the creation of an entirely new field of medicine, earning Gage the title of the man who began neuroscience, as his story clearly showed that the brain was far more complex than previously believed. How might we, like Phineas Gage, inspire others by allowing our scars and pains to be transformed into instruments of healing and change?
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0: is the Fox News Rundown. Now a look at sports.
1: For the first time in 20 years and the third time in franchise history, the Carolina Hurricanes will play for the Stanley Cup. The Canes dominating Game 5 of the Eastern Conference Finals against the Montreal Canadiens on Friday. They win it 6-1 to take the series 4-1. They will face the Vegas Golden Knights in the Stanley Cup Final, which begins on Tuesday in Raleigh. In Major League Baseball, the White Sox with a 4-3 win in extras over the Tigers, but rookie sensation Munetaka Murakami suffered a right hamstring injury and can now miss several weeks of action. That's your sports on the Fox News Rundown. Tony Genualdo, Fox News.
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5: A Better Life with Dr. Sanjay Gupta.
6: We've talked a lot about measles over the past year, but mumps has largely flown under the radar, even though it's been making a bit of a comeback as well. That's because fewer people are getting the MMR vaccine, which stands for measles, mumps, and rubella. The vaccine's been around for decades. It is effective. It is safe. What makes mumps outbreaks difficult to contain is that symptoms usually don't appear for 2 to 3 weeks after someone's been exposed. And that can make it hard to pin down where that exposure took place. And someone who is infected can transmit the virus to someone else before they are symptomatic. If you get sick, which could manifest like a run-of-the-mill respiratory virus or the telltale swelling of your cheeks and jaw, all you can really do at that point is to treat the symptoms and also isolate yourself so you don't infect anyone else. I'm Dr. Sanjay Gupta, helping you live a better life.
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2: Millennial, it doesn't seem to matter. A common concern is always money. Welcome to today's program. We've got a great program lined up for you today. Plenty of information and education. And I want to thank you so much for being a loyal listener. And those of you that listen to the podcast, we appreciate you, your comments, your critique, and of always, your questions. We thank you so much for that. Today, as always, Scott Jordan's going to be answering your questions. Got a great question, and we'll get into that in a few minutes. But also today, as you know, you've been talking about this all week, Kurt Zernowski is with us from Social Security and just knows that information. He's going to talk about Social Security and retirement planning, what to be watching for in the future. And he's going to answer a question, a very good question that we've gotten from one of you listeners. Thank you so much for sending us to that. And we get Kurt, get his wisdom and understanding, and just to go into it in a great way. Also, in the second half of the program, we've got a special guest because we're going to be doing our hometown blessing. Dr. Larry Lloyd and Kayusi Donald from Economic Opportunities of Memphis. They're going to share some things that you do not want to miss. This is about our city and what's going on positive in our city. But first, we've got Kurt and Scott. Then we're going to start with Kurt. Kurt Zernowski, welcome to the program, sir.
3: Hey, good morning, Jim. Great to be with you again.
2: Absolutely. I always enjoy, of course, we've been promoting the fact that you were going to be on the program. Everybody likes to listen to Kurt and what he's going to tell us about retirement planning today. And let's start with this question, because I think it's one that everybody thinks about. How do you become eligible for retirement benefits? Now, you know, I think that's a question that most people think they know until it hits them and they thought, whoa, I didn't know I had to do this or what. And so it's important. How do we become eligible?
3: Sure. And so, you know, I always like to say one of the great things about the Social Security program is that it has always been viewed as an earned right. It's not a handout. You qualify for Social Security benefits because you have worked in a job covered under the Social Security program and during your working years have paid FICA tax, Federal Insurance Contributions Act, or Social Security tax on those earnings. And by paying that Social Security payroll tax, you eventually qualify for Social Security retirement benefits. Now, how many or how long do you need to have worked and paid into the system? Well, a bit of a historical note, Jim. Back in the day when the program started, you get coverage and protection by earning what were called Social Security quarters of coverage, meaning if you worked in a job covered under Social Security and had earnings of at least $50 during a calendar quarter of the year, then you would accrue one quarter of coverage, or QC, based on that work. Now, if you think about it, to qualify, and you could qualify for a maximum of four quarters of coverage for QCs during any calendar year, because there's four quarters in a year. But to think about it, to get coverage and protection, you need to basically be working throughout the entire year. So in 1978, the law changed, became easier for folks to get coverage and protection under Social Security, and Congress moved away from that calendar-driven system. So people now earn coverage and protection under Social Security by accruing what are called Social Security credits. And credits are earned based not on when you happen to work, but based on the particular dollar amount of earnings that somebody has in a job, again, covered under Social Security, regardless of when they make that money. That first year of credits, 1978, you would get one credit for each $250 in earnings that you had under Social Security, because you could still earn a maximum of four credits during the calendar year. It meant 1978, for example, you had earnings of $1,000 or more, then you accrued your four credits for 1978. Now, the amount of money required to earn a credit has grown over time. 2026, for example, you get one credit this year for each $1,890 in earnings that you have under Social Security. Again, because you can earn a maximum of four credits during the calendar year, means this year you have earnings of $7,560 or more, regardless of when you earn it during the year, you've earned your four credits for calendar year 2026. And the bottom line, Jim, is once you have accumulated 40 quarters of coverage, still count, and or credits, then you are, in the terms of the law, insured.

0: for Social Security retirement benefit, which means you will absolutely, positively receive something based on your work record when the time comes. Now, we can always and have talked about what when the time comes means and how much that benefit's going to be. But basically, to get your foot in the door, qualify for some type of retirement benefit, you need to have accumulated 40 Social Security credits and or quarters of coverage during your working lifetime.
1: You know, Kurt, when you talk about that, and everybody goes through that process, and, you know, most everybody that's trying to qualify can qualify, but that might be come up short, and they just have to be very aware of it. But here's a question that we get sometimes. Can spouses, divorce spouses, or widows collect benefits? Now, I'm asking that question now because the question from our listener, Alan, is really kind of almost ties into this because he's got some questions about how much his wife should be receiving. So can spouses, divorce spouses, and or widows collect benefits from their spouse?
0: Absolutely. Now, here's the thing. Absent 40 credits, someone can't qualify for a Social Security retirement benefit based on his or her own work record. But one of the hallmarks of the program has always been it's a family protection program, and it has allowed spouses and divorced spouses, and eventually widows and widowers, to collect based on the work record of their spouse, ex-spouse, or now deceased spouse, even if they haven't accrued the necessary 40 credits on their own. And for spouses and divorced spouses, meaning both the individual and the worker are still alive, the basic payment rate, 50% of the worker's full retirement age amount. Now, here's the thing. To get that full 50%, the spouse or ex-spouse must begin collecting at his or her full retirement age. They opt to start collecting prior to that. The payment amount's reduced, just as somebody's own retirement benefit is reduced if claimed prior to full retirement age. But divorced spousal benefits, basic rate 50%. But here's the key thing, Jim. Now, passage of time, more and more spouses and divorced spouses have work paid into the Social Security program on their own, so they can collect that 50% or their own, whichever one is higher, but they don't get both at once. So that's the basic calculation. Social Security will always look to see if somebody has accrued those 40 credits, has qualified for something based on their own work record. They get that benefit first, and then if their full retirement age amount is less than 50% of their spouse's or ex-spouse's, they're given some additional money on top of that, bringing them up to that 50%. But here's the thing, if their own benefit exceeds 50%, they collect solely based on their own work record. And for widows and widowers, the news is a little bit better. The payment rate is 100% of the now deceased spouse's benefit still, or the individual's own, one or the other at a time. You never get both at once.
1: Never get both at once. So I understand that. Now, if you just tuned in, I'm talking with Kurt Zarnowski. He is the president and founder of Zarnowski Consulting and always does a great job, frequent guest of ours about once a quarter because we get so many questions about Social Security, and he does a great job. And here's the thought. You know, I know we talk about divorced spouses. I know you've told us before that they have to be married 10 years before they're eligible for that particular spouse's Social Security. Is that right?
0: Correct. There's a 10-year duration of marriage requirement. For regular spousal benefits, it's just a 1-year duration of marriage requirement. For divorced spousal benefits, person must have been married. They must have been married for at least 10 years. The other thing, though, that's important to qualify for a divorced spousal benefit based on your ex's work record is you cannot be married. Now, your ex can have remarried without impacting your ability to collect on your ex's account, but for you to be able to collect on your ex as a divorced spouse, you cannot be married.
1: I remember reading, this years ago, there was a particular late-night host I think at one time had three wives, I don't remember this, three wives collecting all on his Social Security. Is that possible? I mean, more than one?
0: Oh, absolutely. If each one of those marriages had lasted at least 10 years,
1: that's right,
0: then each of those exes is potentially eligible to collect. But here's the thing. It's going to be a comparison of the individual's own full retirement age amount with 50% of the exes. And if their own exceeds 50% of the exes, they collect solely based on their own work record.
1: Okay.
0: But The other thing to remember with divorced spousal benefits, each person is treated absolutely, totally, completely independent from anyone else on the record. And so having a number of ex-spouses collecting does nothing to reduce the individual's own benefit, nor does it do anything to reduce any benefits that might be paid to the current spouse.
1: Yeah, I remember
0: independent entitlement.
1: I remember that during that particular time, and I'm not going to mention a name, but it was a very, very famous late night. We'll stop there. All right. Well, we're talking with Kurt Zanowski. Now, here's our question that Alan has asked us, and it ties into this retirement thing because, I mean, I think you may have already answered it. My wife, here's the question. My wife is supposed to receive one half my benefit at retirement. That's kind of a statement, so I think he knows that. She started receiving her benefit at age 62. I understand she receives less now since she started earlier. I'm wondering, can she pay that back and now get the bigger amount, or is she basically penalized for having started at 62?
0: Well, so, and we may have discussed in the show before, anybody who starts to collect Social Security retirement benefits has the ability to undo the decision that they've made by, and the technical term is, withdrawing the application that they had filed with Social Security. Now, for Social Security to grant that withdrawal request, person simply needs to repay any benefits they may have collected. Now, the key thing is Social Security doesn't charge interest. They only repay the principal. But here's the thing. Someone has that ability to withdraw, repay, and then reapply only within 12 months of starting to collect retirement benefits, and they can exercise that within and only once in a lifetime. So in answer to Alan's question, hey, if she's been collecting for less than 12 months, she does have the option of going to Social Security, withdrawing that retirement application, paying back any benefits she may have received, and then waiting until her full retirement age to file, and at that full retirement age, she'll be eligible to receive a benefit equal to exactly 50% of Alan's full retirement age amount. But if she's been collecting for more than 12 months, Jim, she is in the vernacular SOL, is kind of locked into that, and will receive that reduced amount because she started collecting on her own. One bit of good news for her, though, is as long as she's at her full retirement age or older when he passes away, her survivor benefit will still be equal to 100% of his. The fact she may have started collecting on her own early doesn't preclude her from getting a full, unreduced survivor benefit upon his passing.
1: That's great. That's good news to know. I think everybody kind of wants to know, is it affected and is it permanent? But you're saying once at death, it's the full benefit to the surviving spouse.
0: Yeah, so basically he's worth more to her dead than alive.
1: Yeah, that's what I was thinking. Don't call my wife. She'd say the same thing. No question about it.
0: Jim, get a food taster.
1: Yeah.
0: Advice for the day for listeners.
1: Amen. That's great advice. Question that I think we all, before we get out of here, is the reality is that we've now, Social Security is no longer automatically sending the statements to everyone each year. So now they need to go to socialsecurity.gov. /my account. Tell me a little bit about that. What should they be looking for?
0: Sure, absolutely. And, you know, as you alluded, back in the day, Social Security used to mail out on an annual basis a Social Security statement, a retirement planning tool that was original distribution plans, had it going to anyone who was 25 years of age or older who had ever worked and paid into the program. And that Social Security statement provided benefit estimates. It also provided a nice year-by-year breakout of what someone had paid into the system. And it was important when somebody got that statement to review the earnings that had been credited to them, because someone's eventual benefit is related to what their work and earnings have been. But Social Security no longer mails paper statements out automatically to anyone over 25 years of age. So people do need to establish a My Social Security account for themselves. Do that through the Social Security website. Take about 15 or 20 minutes or so. And with that account in place, a number of advantages flow. First and foremost, prior to retirement, the ability to access a Social Security statement whenever somebody needs one or wants one And if they're going to do retirement planning, being able to bring a current statement to that meeting going to make it a far more worthwhile exercise. And then down the road, once people start to collect, having that account in place provides another series of benefits that accrue that allow someone to better manage their account. So
1: yeah.
0: If people haven't done it yet, homework assignment for me to everyone, do take about that 20 minutes or so, go to www.socialsecurity.gov/myaccount, set up your My Social Security account for yourself, and take full advantage of the fact, get that Social Security statement online through a secure website, and use it as the planning tool it was designed to be, help people understand program's going to provide you a base or a foundation of income, but it was never intended to be anyone's sole source of income in retirement. And as soon as they recognize that, take steps to supplement their Social Security, the more likely they are to have that comfortable retirement everyone hopes to enjoy.
1: Thank you, sir. Kurt Zarnowski, president and founder of Zarnowski Consultant, a frequent guest. Always, Kurt, you do a great job. You've answered Alan's question. You've nailed some other things here that's so important, sir. I want to say thank you so much for what you do. We'll get back to you in a quarter, in about three more months.
0: You bet. All right, take care.
1: All right, man.
0: Bye-bye.
1: You know, he does a great job. And when he goes through that process, giving us that insight, I mean, things that we talk about a lot of times with clients, and that's, Scott, I mean, really, he helps people understand, and we try to do the same thing, and, you know, it's just, it's complicated.
2: I was going to say, it's very complex. There's a lot of decisions to be made. You know, I think somewhere I saw that there's over 10,000 different filing strategies.
1: I
2: don't really see how that's possible, but hey, there's a lot, and there's a lot to think through, and it's such a big decision for most people.
1: And Kurt does a great job of explaining it, and I think that's our job, too, is to help people understand and get through that process. If you've got a question for Scott, just remind you before we get started with this question that he's got, just call him at 901-757-5757. Scott, you've got a question that I really like this question because it's kind of like, okay, we got to be careful. We're not really pumping ourselves here.
2: Right.
1: But it's a question that I think, go ahead and read the question to him.
2: And this is from Richard. He says, what's the best way to benchmark financial advisors to determine whether your returns with them are performing as they should be?
1: Wow.
2: Great question.
1: Benchmark. That's a scorecard. That's like your report card you're getting. I like that. I appreciate the question.
2: And I think, you know, and I may be reading into Richard's question a little bit, but he's really kind of saying, you know, what am I measuring my investment performance against? And it's very tempting to go out there and grab any, you know, arbitrary market index out there and look at that and go, whoa, am I beating that, or am I at least performing as well as that? But I think I think you really have to step back and think about why you hired an advisor to help you in the first place. You know, are they sitting down with you, helping you clarify your goals, you know, quantify your retirement income needs, creating withdrawal strategies, planning for inflation, you know, stress testing your financial strategy? Because really, you know, the portfolio and all that's extremely important, but it needs to be anchored to that plan. And I think the best benchmark to look at, you know, in that context is that advisor helping you reach your financial goals? Are they measuring, looking forward, you know, testing the assumptions and making sure you're on course to hit your goals? Because that is the real benchmark, in my opinion.
1: You know, when you mention that, too, I think it's important. I mean, I'm doing a speech in that part of the year here, and I'm working on it now. It's in the middle of the summer. It's in another city, and I'm looking forward to going to there and speaking to them. And they've asked me to come in and talk about what's going on in the industry. And I think you said Richard's question, and I understand, because people are saying, is it worth me having?
2: Right.
1: And, can, you know,
2: yeah,
1: again,
2: can I profit from having an advisor?
1: Yeah,
2: that's a great question.
1: Yep. I think when, here's the thought that I've just been thinking about. It's easy to say, are we transforming our way of doing business? Or are we just conforming ourselves? And I think we have to be, as advisors, transforming, and it's still holding the hand of the client, making these, I think, very tough questions when they're having to make it for themselves.
2: It's about trust. It's about thinking through all these complex decisions. We just talked about Social Security. That's a big decision for people. How do you make that decision? You know, do you have somebody to walk through you with these difficult decisions, walk through life, and making sure that you are staying on track with your best intentions and what you're trying to accomplish?
1: I know a lot of times we have a client in, and a couple, or, you know, a family sometimes, and where we're sitting down and we're talking about, you know, whether or not your plan is working is looking at that and saying, you know, what assumptions? And we never use some big hyped up assumption. No. We always talk about what's the worst case scenario.
2: Can we stress test this and still sleep at night and make it? And I think, you know, that is an important value that an advisor can bring to the table. I mean, let's face it, we've had great years in the market. And when you've had several good years in a row, people start to forget about things like risk and market volatility and all that. And, you know, that's where you can start making some behavioral mistakes. Behavioral mistakes usually happen at, you know, frothy markets and then in bad markets. In the frothy markets, you start wanting to chase those returns and jump into things that have done extremely well recently if you're not already in them. And listen, it's not that benchmarks aren't important. You know, naturally, when we're looking at all our array of managers, we're measuring them against the benchmark. But it's important to measure them against the appropriate benchmark. For example, if your portfolio was designed with more of an income focus or a tax focus, and maybe it's well diversified to dial down the risk a little bit, you can't compare that to, say, a large cap growth index and go, well, I'm not doing as good as that. Well, you're not allocated like that. So if you are going to use a benchmark of that nature, it's important to use the right benchmark.
1: You can't win the Indy 500 driving a Ford Falcon.
2: Wow.
1: But you can. You can.
2: But you can get to Texas.
1: Exactly.
2: With a lot of gas.
1: But the reality is, that's what some people think. Well, my next door neighbor made X percent. And you think, well, wait a minute, are you comparing apples to apples? A Ford Falcon and a Corvette, you know, it's not the same vehicle.
2: That's exactly
1: not the same
2: right.
1: Man. But they're both vehicles.
2: That is true. His economist, I believe his name's Charles Kindleberg. His famous quote is, there is nothing so disturbing to one's well-being and judgment as to see their friend get rich. And I think a lot of people, when they see, you know, if they're looking at their, you know, multi-asset portfolio and they're looking at one particular part of the market, whether that's today, a lot of the technology stocks, and maybe they're not as heavily focused on those, and they see that going up and up and up, there's a tendency to want to jump into that. And that's where working with an advisor with a discipline process can bring extreme value in these types of times, and keeping you focused and saying, okay, what do we need to be earning to hit our goals? And that needs to be our target.
1: That's important. I want you to come back when we take this break, and when you come back, to talk about a good advisor really helps the client understand what they're doing or what they own and why it's in the portfolio, because that helps a lot of people get through that process. If you just tuned in, we're talking with Scott Jordan. We're answering a question from Richard. Coming up in the second half of the program, which you do not want to miss, we feature Hometown Blessing once a month. This Hometown Blessing is featuring Dr. Larry Lord and Kausi Donald. They are part of Economic Opportunities of Memphis, and you do not want to miss that, folks. This is one of the most important Hometown Blessing that we've recognized since we started doing this almost 7 months ago. So that's Hometown Blessing, Dr. Larry Lord and Kausi Donald. You just stay with us. We're coming up. All right, Scott, when we get back, I want to know, how are we going to help these people get through this process by holding their hand and letting them know that a good advisor really understands what they own and why? I'm Jim Shoemaker. This is Talk Money.
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12: What risks would you be willing to take to tell a compelling story? Little did one woman know that her answer to this question would forever transform the shape of journalism. New York, 1887. 23-year-old journalist Nellie Bly is tasked with a harrowing assignment: to investigate the living conditions of a mental institute on an island in the East River. To do so, Bly heroically posed as a patient in order to experience and report on such matters firsthand, which would lead to the publication of an exposé that prompted governments to push for greater reforms and funding for mental health care. However, Bly would continue to challenge her boundaries as a journalist, as just 2 years later, she would embark on an ambitious solo trip around the world in order to beat the fictional record in Jules Verne's novel Around the World in 80 Days, which she would inevitably complete in just 72 days, further cementing her status as a female pioneer in the male-dominated field. Nellie Bly would go on to become the first female combat journalist during World War I, before tragically passing away from pneumonia at the age of 57 in 1922. And yet, she is forever remembered as a foundress of investigative journalism, whose impact continues to inspire the countless women who follow in her footsteps.
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15: Fox News, I'm Pam Russo. Will he sign off on the deal or not?
16: President Trump still contemplating whether to move forward with a tentative U.S.-Iran deal hours after concluding in the Situation Room meeting with his advisors.
15: That's Fox's Marianne Rafferty. The potential agreement would extend the ceasefire for another 60 days. State police stepping in New Jersey, where ICE agents have been clashing with protesters.
16: New Jersey State Police say they're establishing controlled protest areas that will be fenced in. They're going to separate opposing groups. So they're going to have protesters that are for ICE and against ICE kind of in these closed off areas.
15: Fox's Alexis McAdams outside Delaney Hall in Newark. Immigration advocates say conditions are poor and unsafe inside. 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
14: And we know you'll be eager to find out, did Tim pitch a no-hitter in Millington? And I'll let you know how the sidewalk saga turned out. Did I decide to DIY it? 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And Monday, we're looking forward to hearing how your weekend went. Let's just hope that you don't end up on Monday's edition of
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1: Welcome back. I'm Jim Shoemaker. You're listening to Talk Money. We're going to have coming up in the program Dr. Larry Lord, who is the president of Memphis Leadership Foundation, and Kausi Donald, who is the executive director of Economic Opportunities of Memphis. You do not want to miss that. I'm telling you that. It is the most phenomenal organization that I can think of that's happening. It is definitely a hometown blessing. Stay with us because it's going to talk about some things you need to know that's going on right here in our city. But first, Scott, you are still going through this whole question that Richard kind of helped us with a little bit, and I think it's a phenomenal question. But when we talked about knowing what the benchmark is and getting caught up in that, and that's important. But really, I think it's important for us to understand what a good advisor has to do. It's holding the hand of the client in a downturn. I mean, you know, we talk about people getting concerned about the market, it's all about coming alongside somebody and helping manage their emotions.
2: Manage their emotions and manage their expectations of the whole plan. You know, again, the value of the advisor is going to be to come alongside you and really help you think through all the tough decisions, but also, you know, where your investments are concerned, because I think that's where Richard's question was kind of leaning toward, is do we understand the purpose of the portfolio? Do we understand why we own what we own? You know, why the equities are in the portfolio in spite of the fact they're going to increase the volatility? You know, why are we diversified and what does that mean? You know, diversification sometimes means owning things that are going to disappoint you temporarily. So it's a good advisor is going to help you understand why you own these things. And it's that understanding that helps you stick with the plan through all the fears and fads of the market and all the good times and the bad times. And that helps you hit those long-term goals and understand that the plan is not driven by the news, but, you know, by decisions that are made based on principles.
1: Well, and that's the key. Decisions that are based on not news, not emotions, but strategic principles that we've seen work over years and years and years through all kinds of market ups and downs. And yet everybody wants to know when's it all going to fall apart? When we're going to have the next crisis? We got that question this morning, if I'm not mistaken. Yeah.
2: And the point is, we don't know. Well, and that's why we diversify. You know, it's biblical. We diversify because we don't know the future. And, you know, we know that that we're going to go through tough times. We don't, you know, I don't know if we'll use the word crash, but there's going to be market volatility. You can expect that. That is built into the plan. A good advisor is going to help you anticipate that and develop a plan for what are we going to do when market volatility hits. And, you know, the answer may be we're going to stick with the plan long term, and that's usually the best answer. But a good advisor is going to help you know that on the front end so that you're not making emotional decisions.
1: Well, we were just recently in the executive meeting with a group of trustees around for an endowment that we happen to manage, and it was working through that process with them. And, you know, you could sense they're thinking, well, this has been great. And, you know, we had to shake them up and say, wait a second, it has been a great 5 years, okay,
2: right.
1: And it, whatever. But the point is, there is a day coming that it will not be so great, and
2: right.
1: We're going to have to sit around the table. How do we manage through that? And I really believe that's what an advisor is really more important to do. How do you manage through the bad times, not when everything seems to be working perfectly and it's a calm market?
2: That's when the advisor needs to be communicating often, helping you understand what's going on, and holding your hand and helping you stick with the long-term strategy. I mean, we know that Volatility is expected when we design a portfolio for a, you know, especially for a retirement period that can be up to 30 years. We know we're going to go through some bad times, but we're also going to have a plan from the get-go of how we're going to react in those bad times, and we're going to stick with our plan, stay the course, and we know that over time, the long-term results or the outcomes are going to be what we hope they would be.
1: And I think that's important. I mean, obviously, we don't have a crystal ball, even though we kid about that and, you know, clean it off every now and then to see what's happening, but we don't. But we do have experience in managing through some tough times. And I think the question that Richard has asked, what's the best way to benchmark financial advisors to determine whether your portfolio returns with them are performing where they should be? I don't know if he was pointing that at us. But,
2: well, I think it's a fair question. I think it's a question that's asked a lot. And, you know, and if I had to summarize it, I would say, you know, the best benchmark is, are you on track to hit the goals that you hired the financial advisor to help you achieve? I think that is the best benchmark to judge an advisor by. And, you know, there has to be trust there. There has to be trust in the advisor's knowledge and capability. There has to be trust in the advisor's judgment and trust that, you know, over the long term, markets will prevail.
1: You know, we talk about this, that we don't just look at what the portfolio is doing. We actually manage through, you talked about the stress test, where we're working through a retirement planning system to help them see, am I going to outlive my money, or is my money going to be there, you know, make sure that, you know, whatever happens, I don't outlive my money. That seems to help everybody get that sense of accomplishment, sense of less fear.
2: I absolutely, because when you can look and do some projections and make some very conservative assumptions and say, hey, under this scenario, which we consider to be a pretty bad scenario, we still look okay. We still do not outlive our money. And when it works under those conditions, you know, we can all sleep at night. And that is really what needs to drive the investment portfolio.
1: Well, you talk about
2: plan.
1: It. Yeah, you talk about it from the standpoint, the goals that you've hired the advisor to help you achieve, are you on track? Now, you also, and I appreciate you saying this, benchmarks are important. They have
2: they
1: a
2: are.
1: Place,
2: yeah.
1: You know, but they are secondary.
2: And trust me, we're doing that. We're benchmarking all of our managers against their peers.
1: Yeah.
2: Now we're benchmarking peer to peer. We're not, you know, trying to put, you know, somebody who's an income investor against, you know, somebody who's a growth investor.
1: So you're talking about the Corvette and
2: the Falcon.
1: Falcon.
2: The Ford Falcon.
1: Oh,
2: you know, my wife
1: Ford.
2: Had a Ford Falcon.
1: My wife
2: when we
1: had
2: were
1: one, too.
2: Hers may have been a little more timely. My wife's was pretty old at the time.
1: Yeah.
2: And we gave her grief about it. But then she moved out to California. Everybody thought it was the coolest car ever. So it's all perspective.
1: Another day.
2: Yep.
1: But I think it's important to understand that behavioral is, you know, making decisions from an emotional or non-emotional, but that, you know, the idea of helping you avoid the big mistakes.
2: The big mistakes.
1: And that's so important. And just, you know, kind of taking care of the fear monger that runs around and beats us up pretty hard.
2: Absolutely. You know, the goal is not to beat some arbitrary index. The goal is to have the money there when you need it and not run out.
1: Closing statement for somebody. Maybe that was your closing statement. Have the money there and not run out. But what are you trying to, what do you think Richard's really asked us? And have you really been able to, I mean, I think you've done a great job of clarifying his goal and going through that process. What's next?
2: Well, my closing statement would be, you know, there's a lot of different ways you can judge your financial advisor or put, you know, grade your financial advisor. But are they helping you get where they want to go? I think it can be dangerous to measure anybody over, you know, some arbitrary index or some short-term performance measure and make some decisions based on that. I think it's, you know, stick with the long-term perspective. Work with an advisor that you trust that is helping you achieve your goals.
1: That sounds like a plan. That's Scott Jordan, 901-757-5757. Answering Richard's question. If you've got any questions, send it to Jim, J-I-M, to the text line, 901-683-0989. Scott, well done, sir.
2: Great to be here, Jim.
1: All right. Now, here is the program I want you to listen to. Stay with us. Don't go away.
4: Talk money with another hometown blessing.
1: In a world where the headlines often focus on what's broken, we want to pause and focus on what's being built. Welcome to Hometown Blessings. This is a moment to highlight the good things happening right here in our city, Memphis, and across the Mid-South. Hometown Blessings is about recognizing and reminding ourselves that good work is happening all around us, often closer than we think. Our guest today, Dr. Larry Lord. He is the founder of Memphis Leadership Foundation, and KUC Donald. He is executive director and lead shepherd of Economic Opportunities of Memphis. I want to just say to both of you guys, welcome to the program.
18: Thank you for being for having us. Yeah.
1: Well, guys, I'm excited because you guys are making a difference. And Larry, I know you had an instrumental part of seeing this organization come to fruition. So I want to start there, and you kind of tell us what was on your mind, what were you looking for, and just kind of give us some guidelines.
18: So in 1987, I started the Memphis Leadership Foundation. One of our first programs was helping those who were unemployed find employment. But we had a real difficult time getting employment for those individuals who were justice involved or ex-offenders. So in 1993, the late Fred Davis, who was on the Memphis Leadership Foundation board, and I started Economic Opportunities, which was a sort of an ICU for those individuals who had a very, very difficult time finding employment because of their criminal record. And so since 1993, Economic Opportunities has been doing amazing work helping those individuals get back on track and have transformed lives. But it wasn't until 2018, really, when KUC took over the executive director role, that we found out the secret sauce is really what we call our shepherd. That is a life coach walking with these individuals day by day to help them transform their lives into being a productive citizen.
1: When you talk about leadership, let me talk to make sure we make sure that we're talking about with KUC Donald. He's the executive director and lead shepherd. Now, if you want to know more about them, just let me give you the telephone number. It's 901-529-7294. I'll give that number to you many times. You'll want to write it down. KUC, you talk about this being something of a shepherd leading model type of where you're involved, and it's important for these people that are justice involved and that they're going through this wondering what they're going to do. And you're talking about really how the model has been so impactful in our city.
19: Yes. So we look at it as a life on life approach. We don't want to tell people what to do. We want to walk with them as they do it, being empathetic, you know, not necessarily putting the shoes on, but showing them the pathway when they do put the shoes on, how to get there. And we're going to be right there supporting, coaching, encouraging them along the way.
1: That's the encouragement. I appreciate you saying that because that's sometimes the hardest thing to do. So when you really look at this, what's the real need the ECOP needs? I mean, the economic, you know, when you think about it, economic opportunities, yes, that's a big deal. Yes. So tell me what that means.
19: Yeah, when you talk about these individuals coming out of, you know, incarceration or just an environment, the issue is income, right? A lot of the crimes were related to not having income or trying to get income in an illegal way. We want to produce positive change by giving them long-term stable employment, but we can't do that without the employer community. So we really need the employer community to support, to be involved and engaged.
1: So employer community, so give me some of the, what kind of outcomes have you seen from the program in terms of job placement? I mean, yes, where's that happen? Retention, yes, this idea of transformation, that's a yes, big word when you yes talk about transformation.
19: Yeah, so we definitely want to give a shout out to one of our champions, and that's Barnhart, Crane, and Riggin. Without them, I don't think this model could exist. They allow us to have about 13 positions. And what those opportunities do, whether it's in the paint shop, whether it's in a fab shop, whether it's in housekeeping, it allows us to give these individuals sustainable or opportunities that they can actually earn income, but eliminate that void of the gap in their work history, right? Trying to transition to long-term employment, we got to eliminate that gap in work history. But because of these 6 to 9 month opportunities, we're able to do that. But they prove to us who they are. They bring quality work to the table.
1: And the quality work. In other words, they're striving, yes, to be better, and somebody's coming alongside them to do the coaching. Now, Larry, that sounds like you all the way. I mean, that's something I know has been a vision when you began Leadership Foundation of helping other ministries where you've coached them, helped them financially, helped them manage their books. I mean, you've done so much, over 30 ministries. So that, what he's talking about, really kind of almost is a mirror of what I would have expected.
18: Absolutely.
1: From you.
18: Absolutely. One of the key things we do in Leadership Foundations across the world, and now I'm the president of our global association, we have leadership foundations throughout the world, is building the capacity of leaders, building the capacity of others. That's exactly what our shepherds are doing. It's building the capacity of individuals who people have given up on.
1: Well, that's so important because, and you said it, we have a tendency to, everybody gets this stamp on their forehead, you're ex, you know, offender, and therefore you can't do, you know, you must not be, you know, and what you're doing in Memphis, KUC, is saying, no, that is not the system. We have partners. I want to talk about your partners. Employer community, where they're coming alongside, helping you participate in this. Guys, this is so powerful for our city. And I just think, you know, most people just don't know who you are. Talk about your partners.
19: Yes. Yeah, so, again, I mentioned Barnhart Crane and Rigging, one of our long-term partners. Bryce Corporation has hired a lot of these individuals. After 6 months, these individuals transitioned from assistant operators to operators, full-time employees, and some of those even go on to become lead, team leads and managers. Standard Construction, you know, we have several individuals who started off with zero experience in asphalt construction, and then eventually they get hired on after a full season operating boom lifts and different things like that. So we've seen a lot of transformation happen over the years.
1: And then, you know, that's if you talk to the person on the street today and we told them about this program, they would look at us like, what? I didn't know we did that in the city. And Barnhart Crane has been a tremendous effort there, and Bryce and others. But the point is, we need additional people coming along. You need additional partners because you've got this group that is now seeing this is making a difference, but you can only do it with so many people because you need partners.
19: Yes, correct. So, again, the partnership is vital. So the old saying is you can give a man a fish, he'll eat for a day. Teach him to fish, he'll eat for a lifetime. But I'm here to poke holes in that because that's an untruth. You can't fish without a pool or a lake. The employer community has that pool and lake, and that's job opportunity.
1: I don't know. I've tried fishing on the sidewalk. Haven't caught anything. But I know. No, you're exactly right. You got to have the place to fish.
19: Yes.
1: And that's what the employer community here in the city is actually doing.
19: Yes, sir.
1: KUC, I think people need to know your background. I mean, yes. I think it's important for people to understand that you have this heart for these people because you have been there. Talk about that.
19: Yeah. So when someone gets out, you know, one of the things we think about is they need employment. They don't have housing, food and scarcity, transportation issues. But those are barriers, but they're not the biggest barrier. The biggest barrier is the social stigma attached to individuals coming out of incarceration. Right. You know, and then those individuals walking around with this low self-esteem, haphazardly going into applications and interviews because they don't feel like they're going to get a fair shake anyway. So we have to restore the dignity. We have to build the confidence. We build the confidence. We instill competency. We instill competency. Now they have the boldness to go out and believe in themselves. And that's what we do with our model. You know, I'm I spent 8.5 years of incarceration myself. So I understand the process and I know what it means to rebuild your image, rebrand yourself. And that's what we walk alongside of them to do is we help them rebrand their image, rebuild themselves and restore that faith. Value back into the community and be a positive role model eventually because that's what they see me as. You know, someone who's been there, but now he's successful. He's navigated the reentry process and now he's leading his home, leading an organization, and also becoming leaders in the community.
1: And that's so important for people to understand. You talk about the three C's. You mentioned two of them.
19: Yes, sir.
1: I heard two of them.
19: Yes, sir. So again, that confidence is important. But when we build confidence, we can build the competency. And when you gain competency, your courage is boosted, right? And so we want to see these courageous individuals going into these job opportunities, believing in themselves.
1: I think that's so critical, and I think that's so important. What do you got, Max?
20: Well, I had what all this really made me think of with like boosted self-esteem and everything with people going back into the workforce and everything. I come from a philosophy background, and we talked about in my studies the idea of recidivism rates and everything. And I'm wondering, with your guys' organization, what has that done with recidivism rates?
19: Yes, great question. So, and this is the best kept secret is we don't talk about it a lot, but the national average is about 76%, meaning 76% of the individuals who come out of incarceration within 5 years are reincarcerated. Tennessee is a great philanthropic state. the national recidivism rate is about 50%, 54%, because there's a lot of philanthropy going on for these individuals. But our organization, the last time we did a 3-year evaluation and research, we came back with 11% recidivism rate.
1: Wow, that is, I mean, that's what people need to understand. That's a great question, Max, because, I mean, I think people have to understand what you're doing.
19: Yes, sir.
1: Is doing it on a day-to-day basis, shepherding people, and I want to know more about the shepherding model, but you can say very openly and bluntly, we are having an effect. 11% is phenomenal. So talk about the shepherding model. Now, you're talking about coming alongside, transformation, big word.
19: Yeah. So temporary agencies, you know, bring people in and send them to a job. We don't look at ourselves that way, and that model is not successful. A lot of employers are discouraged or disappointed. But we don't send people in a job. When they come to us, we connect them with relationships. Every contact or point of contact is strategic and intentional to build an organic relationship with the individual. And we walk alongside them through the whole process, through orientation, through onboarding, intake, applications, interviews, even job opportunities. Our shepherds at Barnhart and different sites are able to visit those individuals while they work, because we want to support the most critical 90-day period of the employment for the retention. You know, because we want to see them long-term. We want to see them successful long-term.
1: Successful long-term. Larry, yes. What would you add to this? And, I mean, bottom line is you can say Cousy's doing a good job.
18: Bottom line, the secret sauce is the shepherd.
1: Yeah.
18: That's what really sets us apart from a lot of other job programs, is that one-on-one, life-on-life, every one of the shepherds have been certified as a life coach, and they are walking alongside these individuals for 6 to 9 months and even longer through their life transformation.
1: All right, let me make sure we get this on the air. I want to know the telephone number, yes, you know, Cousy, and how do they go to your website?
19: Yes, sir. So our website is ecopmemphis.org, ecopmemphis.org. Our telephone number is 901-529-7294, 901-529-7294.
1: All right, that is so important. Write that down. Get that information for you. Guys, this makes a difference. This is why we do, once a month, a hometown blessing. Hometown folks, you're from Memphis originally.
19: Yes, sir.
1: Go all the way back.
19: Yes,
1: you know,
19: sir.
1: And you know what? Y'all can't see him. If we had it, he's got a great smile. And I tell you what, he may replace me because he's got a radio voice like you won't believe. Right, Scott?
2: Yeah, I think we may be out of a job.
1: I'm working on mine, though. Hey, what do you think? Great job, Cousy.
19: Great job, Larry.
1: So much appreciate you guys being on the program. Thank you, thank you, thank you.
19: Well,
1: if you missed any part of the program, don't forget you can find our show on Spotify or wherever you listen to podcasts. 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Thanks, Scott.
2: Great to be here, Jim.
1: And thank you, Cousy.
19: Glad to be here.
1: And Larry.
18: Thank you.
1: Always a pleasure. 901-757-5757 for if you would like to speak to Scott, and 529-7294 if you'd like to speak to Cousy. Don't forget that. If you have any questions, type them to Jim to the text line, 901-683-0989. My guest next week, we're going to get a market update from Daniel Brown, becoming a very good part of the program every month. Scott Jordan will be back answering your questions, always Mr. Question Man. And Daniel Irwin from the Better Business Bureau, Scam School, we'll be there. That's Saturday morning at 7 a.m. and Sunday at 9 a.m. We want to thank our producer, Maximilian, and guest and contents coordination, Francis Fortner, production and marketing assistant, Samantha Orcutt, compliance officer, always Mr. Tommy Armstrong. Thank you so much for listening. We're here for you each and every week, helping you make the most of your money. Happy birthday, America. I'm Jim Shoemaker. 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
20: How far would you be willing to travel to help a friend in need? The greatest courage is often found in reluctant heroes. New York, 1940. American Olympic bobsledder Billy Fisk is prompted to help his allies across the pond as the German Luftwaffe looms over England. However, since the U.S. was still neutral at this point of the Second World War, Fisk was forced to lie about his nationality in order to enlist in the Royal Air Force. Surprisingly, though he had never flown before, Fisk proved to be a natural fighter pilot and participated in his first sorties less than a week after training. His aviation career, though, would be short-lived, as on August 16th, Fisk's fuel tank was shot by an enemy dive bomber over the English Channel. However, instead of bailing out of his plane, which was desperately needed to help in the war effort, Fisk skillfully glided it back to his airfield. Tragically, though his plane would be repaired, Fisk would succumb to his injuries the following day, earning him the distinction of being the first American citizen fighter pilot to be killed in action during World War II. And though he confessed his reasons for serving to be unheroic, the inscription on his memorial plaque would go on to read, "An American citizen who died, that England might live."
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0: 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WKIM Munford Mills, the home of the Memphis Tigers. Newstalk989, the roar of Memphis. 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
15: Overseas. I'm Pam Puso, Fox News. American forces have reportedly been hurt in Kuwait after an Iranian strike. Fox's Madeline Rivera has details.
27: Bloomberg reports at least five Americans were hurt after Iran launched a ballistic missile towards a Kuwaiti airbase earlier this week. The missile was intercepted by Kuwaiti forces, but falling debris reportedly hit the Ali al-Salem airbase. Per Bloomberg, two MQ-9 Reaper drones were also seriously damaged in the incident. Meantime, a White House official telling Fox President Trump will only make a deal that is good for America and satisfies his red lines. Iran can never possess a nuclear weapon. The president has maintained his key asks, which not only includes preventing Iran from obtaining a nuclear weapon, he also demanded unrestricted shipping traffic in the Strait of Hormuz.
15: War Secretary Pete Hegseth has warned that military action is still on the table if a deal can't be reached. President Trump is scrapping plans for a big overhaul at the Kennedy Center following a judge's ruling.
28: President Trump says he has no interest in overseeing a major renovation of the Kennedy Center unless he is free to bring the institution back physically, financially, and artistically. In a social media post, the president says his administration will now return control of the performing arts venue back to Congress. The move follows a ruling by a federal judge in D.C. ordering President Trump's name to be removed removed from the Kennedy Center's facade, finding the center's board did not have the authority to unilaterally change the name. The judge also put on hold plans to close the center for 2 years during renovations. At the White House, Jared Halpern, Fox News.
15: Another federal judge has temporarily halted a weaponization fund to compensate people who claim to be targets of political investigations. 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
1: Fans, just about everybody does. Yeah, but are they working the right way? In the summertime, your ceiling fans should be spinning counterclockwise. Why? Well, that pushes the cool air down and creates that wind chill effect that makes the room feel cooler, even if your thermostat hasn't nudged an inch. And if you're near the coast, well, salt air and humidity can wear those fans down quicker, get in the gear. So upgrading to efficient, high output fans can make a big difference. And remember, fans don't cool rooms, they cool people. So turn them off when you leave the room and save a little extra on that power bill. Sometimes it's the warm air that is blowing in during the summertime, and sometimes it's direct sunlight, and sunlight's gorgeous. But in July, it's also heat, and a lot of it. So one of the easiest ways to cool your home is to control what's coming through your windows. And some simple, typically cost-effective ways are blackout curtains, thermal drapes, solar shades, especially if you like to nap during the daytime. Those blackout curtains, they are the bee's knees. And especially on those west-facing windows, because those are the ones that can really heat up your house in the mid to late afternoon. And along the Gulf Coast, hey, if you're blessed to have big, beautiful windows, that's wonderful. They're amazing for the view, but they can also turn your living room into a greenhouse. So giving yourself control over that sunlight can certainly be a game changer. We're talking about some tips to help battle the heat that is to come here in the warmer months of 2026 here on Buy, Sell, or Stay. You can add shade on the inside, but what about adding some shade on the outside? Because one of the best ways to cool your home is to stop the heat before it even gets inside. And we're talking about shade strategies. Planting trees strategically, and you'll want to talk to a lawn and garden expert about that to make sure that you plant them far enough away from the house that the roots don't become a problem, but close enough to enjoy that shade. Adding pergolas, installing awnings, even large outdoor umbrellas over patios and windows can give you a bit of a break, because especially in Memphis, that shade can knock down the surface temperature really fast. And down on the Alabama coast, shade plus a breeze, that's what we call the sweet spot. Now, you're creating a cooler envelope around your home, which means your air conditioner doesn't have to fight nearly as hard to keep you cool. Hopefully you've got it made in the shade, but also not a bad idea to let your home breathe. This is something that a lot of folks overlook. Airflow. There are times, especially in the early morning or the late evenings, where it's actually cooler outside than inside. You should 100% take advantage of that. Open windows on opposite sides of the house. Create a cross breeze. Even using a simple box fan that you can get at the dollar store can pull cooler air in. And this works great in the mornings. And down on the coast, that Gulf breeze, if you time it right, it's better than anything that your HVAC system can do. When Mother Nature can take care of it, you're saving money. Now, of course, shut everything back up before the heat of the day sets in. It's all about timing. It's all about being strategic. We're talking about 7 ways that you can keep cool as these summer temperatures are getting ready to roar in the Mid-South and along the Alabama Gulf Coast. Tip number 5, and again, these are in no particular order. Be smart with your heat sources. Let's talk about the heat you don't even realize you're creating inside your home, because the appliances, they matter. Ovens, dryers, not just the hair dryers, but laundry dryers, even incandescent light bulbs all generate heat. So during the warmer months, if you can, hey, it's not a bad idea to grill outside instead of using the oven. Run the dishwasher and the laundry when? Run it at night if you can, especially if it's not going to bother you with your sleep pattern. And switch to LED lighting, which runs a lot cooler. And here's the bonus. Those changes don't just keep your house cooler, they're going to lower your energy bills as well. And that's what we're aiming for here, to keep you cooler

0: and also keep you from getting hotter when you look at your utility bill at the beginning of each month. We want you to be in your happy zone. Well, let's talk about another type of zone. Let's talk about cool zones in your home. This one's a little bit of a mindset shift, but it definitely works. Instead of trying to keep the entire house cool all the time, create designated cool zones. Maybe it's the living room, the main bedroom, a downstairs area where heat doesn't rise as much. Use portable fans, window units if needed, and smart thermostat zoning. Those things really do work, and they do make a difference. And if you've ever spent a summer down on the Gulf Coast, you already know this trick. You don't cool the whole beach house. You just cool where you are, and then you got no problems, man. Same idea goes here. Wherever you are, if you get in the cool zone, you can't go wrong in those summer months. And of course, maybe this is the most obvious one. In fact, this is probably the first thing people will do in anticipation of hot weather, and that is tune up your HVAC system. 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And this is one that you shouldn't skip. Every year, you need to be aware of this. Let's talk about this biggie. It's your HVAC system. If it is not running efficiently, you're already fighting a losing battle. 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
8: Have you ever felt like the weight of the world rested on your shoulders? This was an overwhelming burden one soldier would learn to bear. Russia, 1983. Stanislav Petrov was the duty officer at one of the Soviet Union's missile detection facilities when on September 26th, his monitors detected what appeared to be five U.S. missiles heading towards his homeland. With little time to act, Petrov faced a crucial choice of whether to report the possible threat to his superiors, who in turn would launch a counterattack that would lead to all-out nuclear war. In the end, Petrov would treat the readings as a false alarm, which was later proven true after it was determined that satellites had mistaken the reflection of the sun off of clouds for attacking missiles. While initially reprimanded by his superiors, Petrov would later gain international recognition for his decision that veritably saved the world. And yet, he would humbly brush aside such praise, eventually leaving the military to care for his ailing wife and live as a simple farmer before ultimately passing away in 2017 at the age of 77. How might we, like Stanislav Petrov, be instruments of peace in a world threatened by destruction for more than just nuclear weapons?
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8: What lengths would you be willing to go to for the sake of freedom? This was a heavy question one man would bravely conquer. South Carolina, 1862. 23-year-old sailor Robert Smalls was one of seven enslaved crew members aboard the CSS Planter, who seized their opportunity for freedom by commandeering the steamship before retrieving their family members who were waiting ashore. Knowledgeable of local mine paths and nautical codes, Smalls was able to deceive Confederate forces as he painstakingly navigated the Planter towards the nearby Union naval blockade, to whom he gifted his vessel to be used against his now former oppressors. Such was the impression Smalls had made that he not only heroically served the Union in the Civil War, but was also named the first African-American captain of a military vessel aboard the very ship he stole. After the war, Smalls would use his military pension to bolster his brethren during the Reconstruction era and go on to serve as a state and national member of the House of Representatives, during which time he authored legislation that established the first free compulsory public school system in the United States. Robert Smalls would pass away at the age of 75 from natural causes, in 1915, leaving behind a legacy of selfless service in the face of suffering.
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0: Seller Stay is back. Thanks for joining us today. And fresh off of another great edition that you can get out of the blue box or at DeSotoTimes.com, we welcome our friend from the DeSoto Times Tribune, Mark Randall, in the house today. How you doing, Mark?
10: I'm doing great. How are you?
0: I'm fantastic. Great to have you in once again. And you always have some terrific things for us. Sometimes it's really, really good news. Sometimes maybe it's not so good news, but you've always got what's happening in DeSoto County. We appreciate that. And it seems like starting off, you're in the zone, I guess we could say.
10: Hey, yeah, that's a good way to phrase it. Now, I'm not sure that a truck stop or another convenience store would necessarily stop somebody from buying and may make you sell in DeSoto County. I'm not sure it's going to necessarily stop you from buying. But yeah, convenience stores, truck stops, kind of a dirty word in DeSoto County.
0: Why is that, by the way?
10: Well, because it seems in some cases, Tim, that there is a convenience store on every single corner with a vape shop and a liquor store, and it drives people crazy. So can't we do better? They do generate traffic, you know, they add traffic, so people get kind of tired of seeing them. But on the other hand, they are there for a reason. They're convenient, you know, they bring more gas to underserved area, you know, a chance to fill up your car in an underserved area, chance to pick up, you know, a soda or whatever, and you know, with the case of a truck stop, travelers can have a good clean place to stop.
0: But not everybody loves them.
10: But not everybody loves them. And speaking of loves, yeah. So this week there was a hearing with before the DeSoto County Planning Commission for a Love's truck stop. This one is proposed along I-269 and the Lauder Road interchange. So again, on an interstate. They were approved 5 years ago for a sort of Love's. They couldn't do Love's because the condition at the time was no showers, no overnight parking. Well, of course, that's a big part of Love's because Love's is a truck stop and, you know, the guys get out and they have showers. And there were some security concerns as well. So this time with this one, and of course, it still has to be approved by, it still has to go before the Board of Supervisors. But with this one, they're going to add a little bit more of a security component. I've been told that there's going to be possibly a DeSoto County Sheriff's substation there. So that kind of takes away, you know, the worries about security because, yeah, you had truck stops kind of have a bad reputation. You know, there's some seedy elements there. But again, if they're kind of good to have and they're necessary, especially along, you know, these interstates. And of course, DeSoto County is growing so fast, they probably need one. So we'll see how that one goes. And then convenience stores. This one is going to be proposed at I-269 and Highway 305. Well, again, based on social media.
0: And that's Olive Branch. That's close. Or in Olive Branch, right?
10: Lewisburg, okay. I believe. And again, with something like this, there's been a lot of social media chatter. Oh, you got to show up. You know, we can't have this, you know, safety and quality of life and traffic. So again, you have those concerns. Do we need another convenience store? Not in my backyard. You know, I like the rural feel. Too much traffic already. Yeah, the road's going to need to be widened. So those are big concerns. And, you know, like I said, DeSoto County is growing fast. So,
0: these are two separate entities. I guess that means when all is said and done that one or both or neither might end up getting approved.
10: Yeah, and again, it's just a sign of the times for growth. You're in a growing area. These are service sector. The argument from the developers is, you know, yeah, no, we actually do need them where we're proposing them because they're an underserved area. And, you know, when you grow like this, you have interstates, you're going to attract this kind of traffic. You're going to attract these types of uses, and they're not all bad. So it's a balance. You don't want too many of them, but they're good to have also.
0: Our pal Mark Randall with the DeSoto Times Tribune joining us and talking about possible future developments. But let's turn back the clock to the past as there's one structure in DeSoto County that's getting a long look and maybe transitioning away from what it had been for so long.
10: Yeah, you know, Tim, progress in a growing area doesn't necessarily mean you have to tear everything down. You know, a lot of communities, your downtowns are unique because of the old buildings and, you know, yeah, your growth is good and you get new places like Silo Square and things like that. But it doesn't mean you have to tear everything down and pave it over with a parking lot or a Scooter's Coffee or something like that. So in Olive Branch right now, they have a historic church. It's the Maples Memorial Methodist Church. It was the very first Methodist Church in Olive Branch. It's about 140 years old. The congregation has since moved on. They've built a new church complex. The city's used it for everything from city hall to police headquarters, and now I believe it has some of the fire department administration in there as well. But when you have a 140-year-old building, naturally it's old, it's falling apart. But it has, by the same token, you know, the beautiful wooden pews, you know, the beautiful stained glass, nice columns outdoors. The cost to bring it up to modern compliance, for, you know, ADA compliance, about $7 million.
0: And of course,
10: Olive Branch doesn't have $7 million to throw into one building. They've tried to get help from the state. For the last 4 years, the state hasn't given them any money for it. So nobody wants to see it torn down. But at the same time, the likelihood is it's never going to be able to, you know, become what it was in its glory days. So they've hired an architect to come in and kind of look and see, find out, you know, what it would cost if we have to tear it down. What can we do with it? Like I said, it's very historic, a lot of sentimental attachment there. So one of the proposed ideas is that if they do have to tear it down, they want to save as much of the historic features as they can. So that would be the bricks, that would be the columns, and, you know, probably the stained glass or whatever. Reincorporate it into a new use. They're thinking maybe like a covered pavilion, but then turn it into a community park.
0: Okay.
10: I think it's a win-win situation. If they do have to tear it down, you'll have some of the old, they'll preserve that history with a nice new park. So again, Tim, that all gets back to quality of life. You know, a nice new park, people love parks, and it preserves the history at the same time, and you don't have a parking lot and another, you know, Mick whatever.
0: Yeah, okay. No, that sounds like that there's an attempt to repurpose, which in the long run will also be fiscally smart as well. Yeah, I could see where $7 million for any one building would be a big ask for most cities. And plus, is there political will? So it sounds like some smart decisions being made there. Mark Randall, it's a smart decision when you pick up the DeSoto Times Tribune and read what he has, DeSotoTimes.com, and also the big blue boxes. We've talked a little bit about some future developments and also, obviously, the history behind this Methodist church where it sounds like there's going to be some great repurposing. There's some growth. We can't not talk about the growth every time we talk with Mark Randall when it comes to DeSoto County. So what have you got? I'm sure you have just a list on standby of new developments and new businesses coming to DeSoto County. I assume today is no exception.
10: Yeah. And you know, when you're growing, that means you're attracting a lot of businesses. And great thing about that, too, is that means a lot of new restaurants pop up or, you know, improvements to existing ones. So, again, quality of life issues. You like to have different, you like to have food options available, different food options, unique food options available. So Hernando is going to be getting a dirty soda shop. Now, I didn't know what a dirty soda shop was, but this one's going to be called Sweet Sips Dirty Soda Shop.
0: And apparently all the kids know about this.
10: Yeah, it's going to be on Mackingvale Road across from the Domino's. Well, I learned that apparently dirty soda is kind of like a flavored soda, but it was created out in Utah by the Mormons because, you know, the Mormon church has a prohibition of, you know, putting caffeine and, you know, bad substances into your body, but apparently it's caught on. So this will be a unique addition to Hernando as well. I can see myself going, I'm a big soda drinker, so I can see myself going to check it out. But again, another nice, unique, amenity coming in. But the cool part too is it's not just going to be a soda shop. It's going to be a place to hang out. They're trying to build, you know, coffee shops. You try to build a community with a coffee shop. You come in, you spend time, you linger, you know, you meet friends, you meet new friends in there. This is going to have that same kind of vibe as well. So yeah, dirty soda. I learn something new all the time.
0: I can't believe that this has caught on as a big trend. I'm, you know, hey, listen, hey, good on whomever has run with this, but I always thought that peanuts and Coke or, you know, and soft drinks would catch on, you know, big time, but it just seems like it's an acquired taste. So maybe on to the next one.
10: Yeah. Well, just like the acai bowls are very popular too, you know, with the granola that pop. Remember those nutrition shops that pop up too with the powders and the drink?
0: Yes.
10: And they're still very popular. So now dirty soda, but
0: okay.
10: And then in Silo Square, there's good news for an existing business there, and it's backed by a very well known person as well. South Haven has the Lucky Dog music room and bar. Okay. So naturally, it's exactly what it is. It's kind of like Lafayette's with an outdoor patio and, you know, reclining raisable garage doors so you can listen to music. Well, it opened in 2024 and people have really enjoyed the music, but the kitchen has kind of fallen down. And of course, you know, when you go to listen to music, you want to get, you know, a drink and some appetizers and some foods.
0: Food makes you stick around longer.
10: Food makes you stick around longer. Absolutely. And it can bring in people too for lunch and things like that. So they've kind of not had much success with that. Well, a South Haven alderman, John David Wheeler, who is very well known, he's an award-winning pitmaster. I think he's won Memphis in May before, if I'm not mistaken. He is partners in Memphis Barbecue Company, which I think has some of the best barbecue in this area. Hands, people always say, you know, oh, Rendezvous and, you know, Corky's and all those other places. I always go to Memphis Barbecue Company.
0: Maybe its biggest sin is that it came along later than the others, because I agree with you. I think their barbecue there is terrific.
10: Yeah, plus it's Horn Lake, too, so not many people go and say, let's go to Horn Lake today. Let's go to Horn Lake today for barbecue.
0: There's another undeserved strike.
10: Those of us with discerning barbecue taste, we know the difference. Yeah. Well, anyway, he, among his other ventures, he is now a partner in Lucky Dog. It's owned by Jim Lasapio. I know your audience knows Mr. Lasapio from Rum Boogie Cafe. And he has Mesquite Chop House as well. So they've been partners in a butcher shop in Silo as well. So Jim Lasapio said, hey, you know, do you want to come in on this and help me out? So for the last 3 months, secretly, John David Wheeler's been up there and he's been tinkering with the menu.
0: Wow.
10: And he thinks he's found the winning combination enough to put his name out there with.
0: So a lot of good things, significant folks making significant investments. If you want to invest significantly in growing your knowledge of North Mississippi, DeSoto Times Tribune, the big blue boxes, and at DeSotoTimes.com. And just like that, we're out of time. We're out of time, Mark, man. I appreciate you for hanging out with us today, and catch you really, really soon.
10: All right. Thanks for having me anytime.
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1: And we know you'll be eager to find out, did Tim pitch a no-hitter in Millington? And I'll let you know how the sidewalk saga turned out. Did I decide to DIY it? I'll give you all the details. And Monday, we're looking forward to hearing how your weekend went. Let's just hope that you don't end up on Monday's edition of
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13: Stevens, violent demonstrations continuing last night at an ICE detention center in Newark, New Jersey. Protesters met with tear gas and mounted police. Demonstrations began after a letter surfaced detailing alleged deplorable conditions at the center, which officials are denying. New Jersey Governor Mikey Sherrill establishing a peaceful protest zone there. The NTSB expected to release further details today about a crash on Friday, a fatal one between an E&P travel bus and several vehicles, which killed five people in Virginia. Fox's Christina Coleman saying the transportation secretary Secretary Sean Duffy said the bus driver does not speak English.
14: Duffy says this is exactly why the Trump administration is holding states accountable, enforcing rules of the road, and cracking down on...
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8: Have you ever felt like the weight of the world rested on your shoulders? This was an overwhelming burden one soldier would learn to bear. Russia, 1983. Stanislav Petrov was the duty officer at one of the Soviet Union's missile detection facilities, when on September 26th, his monitors detected what appeared to be five U.S. missiles heading towards his homeland. With little time to act, Petrov faced a crucial choice of whether to report the possible threat to his superiors, who in turn would launch a counterattack that would lead to all-out nuclear war. In the end, Petrov would treat the readings as a false alarm, which was later proven true after it was determined that satellites had mistaken the reflection of the sun off of clouds for attacking missiles. While initially reprimanded by his superiors, Petrov would later gain international recognition for his decision that veritably saved the world. And yet, he would humbly brush aside such praise, eventually leaving the military to care for his ailing wife and live as a simple farmer before ultimately passing away in 2017 at the age of 77. How might we, like Stanislav Petrov, be instruments of peace in a world threatened by destruction for more than just nuclear weapons?
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0: Welcome back to Buy, Sell, or Stay. And for the next few moments, it may seem like we're talking about a topic that has no place in this show, particularly for this time of year. But because of some extraordinary circumstances, this actually fits in pretty well. Coming up June 8th, for many people that are listening to this program, and you can check with your individual state, but I know Tennessee falls in this, June 8th is the federal tax filing deadline for tax year 2025. Normally it's April 15th, but because of winter storms, all of Tennessee got a break until June the 8th. So it may seem like it's out of place, but this year, some extraordinary circumstances have us talking about something that could be important to homeowners, and those are the potential tax breaks that come with home ownership. So before we go any further, though, let me offer a very important reminder. I am not a financial advisor, and I am not a tax professional. Everybody's financial picture is a little different. The pieces fit together in unique and personal ways, just like real estate does. So I always encourage you, I strongly encourage you, to speak with a qualified professional when you're making decisions about your money, your taxes, or anything that could impact your long-term financial health. All right, now that we've gotten that out of the way, let's take a nice deep breath, settle into the moment, and talk about the ways owning a home can play a real meaningful role when tax season rolls around each year. And home ownership is so many things. It's shelter, security, a place to unwind, but it's also a cornerstone of financial responsibility and stability for millions of people. When you own a home, you're not just living in a building. You're participating in a structure that affects your finances month after month, year after year, including times when you're filing your federal income taxes. And while renting certainly has its advantages in the right situations, homeowners have access to several tax benefits that renters simply do not have. And these benefits don't guarantee home ownership is right for everybody, but they can tilt the scale for some people. There are three major tax-related advantages most homeowners should at least be aware of. There's the mortgage interest deduction, the property tax deduction, and the capital gains exclusion if and when you eventually sell your home. Now, depending on your home state, there may also be state-level deductions or credits that are available. Though right here in Tennessee, with no state income tax on wages, that picture looks a little bit different. But federally, hey, those benefits are very real and they can make a noticeable difference. So let's take a little extra time with the first one, because this is huge. It's the mortgage interest deduction. If you choose to itemize your deductions instead of taking the standard deduction, you may be able to deduct the amount of interest you've paid on your mortgage over the past year. And here's why this matters. When you're early in your loan, especially the first several years, been there, done that, got the stubs to prove it, the majority of your monthly payment goes toward interest. That means the potential deduction can be substantial, particularly for newer homeowners or those with larger mortgages. Here's the catch, though. Itemizing isn't necessarily for everybody. The standard deduction today is relatively high, and depending on your situation, it might be the more advantageous option. But for many homeowners, especially those with above average mortgage interest payments, itemizing can lower your taxable income in a meaningful way. Lower taxable income often leads to lower taxes, which can mean more money remaining in your pocket at the end of the year. I'll say it again. This is where a tax professional earns their keep. They can take a quick look at your paperwork and let you know whether itemizing makes sense or if the standard deduction serves you better. Let's move on to another area where homeowners can benefit, and that's property taxes. If you itemize deductions on your federal return, you may be able to deduct the property taxes you pay each year. Now, this falls under what's known as the SALT deduction. SALT meaning, S-A-L-T, state and local taxes. There is a cap on SALT deductions, currently $10,000. That cap includes not only property taxes, but also things like state income taxes, if your state has them. For folks in the higher tax states, that cap can feel really restrictive. But for many homeowners, especially in the low to moderate tax areas, the deduction still provides real value. And let's be honest, no one gets excited about paying property taxes. But they support schools, fire services, road improvements, parks, and other resources that communities, they keep them functioning. And to be able to deduct some, or in some cases, most of those taxes, it is at least a small nod of appreciation come tax season. Now let's take a look at the long game. The day you may eventually sell your home. Real estate has a history of growing in value over time. Not always, but often. And when you sell your home for more than you paid, that profit is called a capital gain. But here's where being a homeowner really pays off. If you've lived in your home for at least two of the last 5 years, you may exclude up to $250,000 in profit if you're single, up to $500,000 in profit if you're married filing jointly. This exclusion can dramatically reduce or completely eliminate the taxes you'd owe on the gain. And this isn't some tiny loophole or rare exception. It's actually one of the most widely used tax benefits available to everyday homeowners. Few opportunities in life allow you to earn money, keep that money, and not have to pay taxes on that money. But this is one of them. And of course, circumstances vary. So once again, the help of a tax professional ensures you've met the occupancy requirements and other qualifications. For some of you out there, you're wondering, well, what about state taxes? Well, state taxation varies quite a bit, much like our 50 states. Here in Tennessee, where we're blessed not to have a state income tax on wages, you won't find mortgage interest or property tax deductions playing a role on a state return because there isn't one tied to earned income. Different story elsewhere, though. If you're listening from another state, especially on the Newstalk 989 app, and we appreciate every one of you that's listening out in Radio Land, maybe you're a transplant. Maybe you catch the show online from another state like California, New York, Minnesota. Several others offer additional incentives, deductions, or credits that are associated with owning a home. It's all part of why getting localized advice matters. State tax rules move around more often than people realize. So it is always a great idea to get some local expert advice on important financial matters. So before we put a lid on this segment, let's take a moment to recap what we covered, because this is one of those topics where the details really do matter. We talked about the mortgage interest deduction and how itemizing may help you lower your taxable income, especially in those early years when the interest makes up most of the payment. Secondly, we looked at property tax deductions and how even with the $10,000 SALT cap, many homeowners still see meaningful yearly savings. And third, we explored the capital gains exclusion, one of the biggest benefits of home ownership, allowing many sellers to keep a large portion of their profit tax-free when they meet the residency requirements. All of these play a role in the bigger financial picture of deciding whether to buy, sell, or stay. And remember, I'm not a financial advisor or a tax professional, so it's always wise to talk with someone who specializes in those areas to understand how those rules apply to your unique situation. 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
0: Welcome back to Buy, Sell, or Stay. And here we go. It's the last call, the last segment. One more thing we're going to do before we call it a day. And today we're dialing in to this one very specifically because June is almost here and that means Father's Day is creeping up pretty quickly. And it's always a great idea to get those gift-giving ideas out there and get her done. And we're talking about gifts for the DIY dad. Of course, just a few weeks ago, we did gifts for the DIY mom. So, of course, we're going to do something for dear old dad. Now, you already know who I'm talking about. This is the guy that probably owns more tools than your local hardware store, or maybe has, quote, just one quick project that has somehow now taken half the year, or just will never call a professional because he can do it himself. That's who we're talking about. And whether he finishes it or not, well, that's not the point. The point is, he got the project started. So today we honor Dad with some great gift ideas, and let's jump right into it. No messing about. We're talking about drill, baby, drill. I'm talking about an impact driver, lithium batteries, charger, the works. And let me tell you something about DIY dads. They don't just like tools. I know this. They love tools in a way that doesn't make sense to normal people all the time. This isn't just equipment. This is identity. He doesn't say, I have a drill. I have a such and such brand drill, brushless, 20 volts, 40 volts, whatever, with the extended runtime batteries. Now, you didn't ask for all that info. That's maybe TMI, but you're going to get the full TED talk on that anyway. And here's the great part. If you get him a drill, even if he's already got one, go ahead and buy it. Don't worry about it because you know what? Now he's got two drills. Because now it's this one stays in the garage, this one's for quick jobs, or hey, this one's my backup. All of a sudden, he's got an extra drill in the bullpen. Life's really good when you got backup tools, no doubt about it. I think that's a great start to our list. For the outdoors, now something that he builds, stone or metal or whatever material, something that is a backyard piece that has that centerpiece laid back vibe to it. And I'm talking about an outdoor fire pit kit, because if this is your dad, well, you just gave him not only a project, but also a conversation piece to brag about, and also something to stand around just hanging out around it and just saying, yeah, I built that. That right there, that's a Father's Day trifecta. But if your dad's not really an outside guy, Well, maybe you've just created a future I'll get to it situation. And that's not bad. You know, however, just know the box might sit in the garage for a bit or maybe move to the side of the house and then somehow become part of the landscape. But just know if your dad is not the outdoorsy type, maybe defer on this one. But if he's an outdoor type of guy, by all means, go crazy with it. Then, of course, if you're really wanting to go big, and speaking of go crazy, go big or go home with this, and we're talking about the gigantic toolkit. I'm talking about the one with 100, 200, maybe 300 pieces with the big plastic case, and it opens up, and it looks like something out of a paramedic show or something that's a movie prop. Now, this is the classic trap gift because it looks impressive, and you open it, and there's tools everywhere, and you feel like you just bought him a lifetime supply. But here's the little bit of warning I do want to give you with this one, because DIY dads can be picky. They don't necessarily want more tools. They want the right tool. And that massive kit, he might open it, look at it and say, well, you know what he's going to say? Not too shabby. And then immediately go grab his old hammer, his favorite screwdriver, or that one wrench that he has had since, well, high school. Well, that case might collect dust faster than a treadmill in January or February. It might be a great idea if he's about to undertake a big project and is short of several tools. But just know a lot of those tools might be different sized items that he was never going to use in the first place. So approach with caution. Now, this is something we suggested for moms. I think this is a pretty good one for dad, too. A raised garden bed kit, I think, is a great dad DIY gift for Father's Day. An outdoor box planter, and it can be small. Just add some herbs, vegetables, you know, anything like that. And then, you know, your dad then becomes part builder, part farmer, part scientist. And it gives him something to do with his hands and something to think about and something to not just measure when it comes to a tape measure, but how much water, which plants, how much sun, adjust the angle. Yeah, it gives him a project, gives him a purpose, and it gives him something to talk about. We go back to them. Oh, hey, look, I built that. Look, I grew those. Yeah. Nothing says pride like homegrown vegetables, homegrown fruits out there. Absolutely. So even if the tomatoes are tiny, or if only two out of about 50 survive, you know what? He's still proud of them. And I think that this one slides under the radar, but is definitely something to consider for the DIY dad. Father's Day comes up June 21st this year, so before we get to that date, thought we would go over some great ideas that would be terrific gifts for the DIY dad. And we've gone through four. I got four more for you before we roll out of here for the day. A smart outdoor lighting system, I think, would make a terrific gift for a lot of dads out there. App-controlled lights that have colors, timers, moods. Now, this one may depend entirely on your dad's personality. If he likes gadgets, then yeah, he's gonna not just like this. He's gonna love this because now he'll be out there at night, hey, I'm syncing the lights and having different colors, maybe for the football game or for the baseball game. And, you know, perhaps he's going to sync them up to music. Who knows? But he'll lose his mind in a good way over that. Now, if your dad's old school and just likes flipping the switch, maybe he could take them or leave them. But if you have a dad that likes a little bit of fun, maybe has a favorite school, favorite team, and you can maybe mix things up with a smart lighting system, maybe this is, after all, the way to go. But if your dad's not quite like that, maybe you look elsewhere on this list. Workbenches, shelves, garage storage, something hands-on and useful. A DIY furniture kit is a strong idea because DIY dads love projects that stick around, and anyone can build something random. But to build something that can be used every day, now we're talking about maybe a legacy or something to pass down. Now, every time he puts something on that shelf, yep. I built that shelf. Every time he uses the workbench, yep, built this myself. And believe me, guys do have this dialogue. I have this dialogue. I know other folks have this dialogue too. When you build something, there's just a little bit of extra pride in knowing that you did that and you did it successfully. And it doesn't matter if you bought it in a box with 47 steps with confusing instructions. Even if you simply assemble it, hey, that's still putting it together, right? And there is some pride in that. A DIY furniture kit, not a bad idea. We find more and more uses with our seventh item, and that is a pressure washer. And let's talk about this for a moment, because it's not just a tool. For some people, it's actually some therapy. Have you ever really watched somebody using a pressure washer? It's like they've totally zoned out. I get this way too. The sidewalk, the driveway, fences, you can transform them with some high pressure water and a little bit of time. You give dad this gift, then all of a sudden everything becomes air, fingers quote, dirty. He's like, you know, hey, side of the house could use a wash. The mailbox, yeah, that too. The house, yeah, probably need to do the front as well. The fence, oh, absolutely. Why does he do it, you ask? Because he can. This will get use in the warm weather months. Trust me on this. If you have no idea of what to get, pressure washer for a dad that's a homeowner and a DIY guy, that is a safe play. And then, of course, last but not least, not a bad idea to do the I'll help you all day vouchers, or hey, you got a project, give me a shout voucher. And this might be the best gift you could give, and that is your time. Could be the best gift, but then on the other hand, if you're not too handy or helpful, well, could turn out to be a little bit of a disaster. But if you show up and if you work and you're engaged, dad will love it. But if you hit back with, maybe not today, I'm tired, or hey, I'll be back, or you start ghosting halfway through the project, now we're talking about a high-risk, high-reward situation, and you want to avoid those. That's a list of eight. Maybe you have some, too, that might be a great idea. 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
13: There's no word yet. I'm Paul Stevens, Fox News. President Trump still looking to make a final determination, quote unquote, on that proposed ceasefire extension with Iran.
5: It does remain unclear at the moment whether Iran has indeed agreed to the president's key asks, and that includes Iran's commitment to never obtain a nuclear weapon. President Trump also demanded unrestricted shipping traffic in the Strait of Hormuz and the removal of mines in the waterway. And regarding Iran's highly enriched uranium, the president says the stockpile will be unearthed by the United States, which it is agreed is the only country along with China with the mechanical capability of doing so in close coordination and conjunction with the Islamic Republic of Iran, plus the International Atomic Energy Agency, and destroyed.
13: And that's Fox's Madeline Rivera in D.C., Iran's parliament speaker, in a posting on X writing, quote, "We do not gain concessions through talks, but through missiles," unquote. Both sides would be required to discuss the destruction of Iran's enriched nuclear uranium within the 60-day ceasefire. Two federal judges, meantime, blocking President Trump in two different situations.
9: A federal judge ruled that the administration cannot move any money for the time being into the $1.8 billion weaponization fund, which is meant to pay out people who think they have been victimized by the federal government. Then a separate federal judge ruled that President Trump's name has to come off the Trump Kennedy Center, and the administration cannot move forward with planned renovations that would close the center for 2 years, and that is too much for the president. In a very long post, he concludes with this: I have instructed the Department of Commerce to make all necessary arrangements with Congress to allow a full and complete transfer of this institution, giving them the responsibility for its operation, maintenance, and management.
13: And that is Fox's Peter Doocy at the White House. 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
3: Now, demonstrators say Homeland Security has failed to maintain safe and sanitary conditions within that facility, resulting in a detainee hunger strike that the agency denies is actually taking place. New Jersey State Police setting up designated protest zones and vehicle checkpoints in anticipation of clashes. The U.S. military saying it carried out another strike Friday, yesterday, on a boat accused of smuggling drugs in the Eastern Pacific Ocean, killing at least three. It was the third attack this week, pushed the overall death toll over 200 people. I'm Paul Stevens. This is Fox News.
4: Unionizing. People like to conflate a person's value with the value of the job they're doing. You know, people will say, oh, these workers deserve a living wage.
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4: There's nothing that a barista at Starbucks can do that they weren't taught to do by the people at where? Starbucks.
5: 3 to 6.
4: For you then to turn around and say, well, you can't run this place without me. Wanna bet? Because there's another you right behind you.
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6: We go to the hotline. It's the Has Anyone Told You They Love You Before hotline. Terry Rowland on the phone with us this morning. Hello, Terry.
7: Hey, brother. How are y'all doing?
8: We're doing pretty good today. I'd say a solid 7.5 out of 10 today, Terry. It's county broke.
6: Yeah, what's going on with the county?
7: Let me start. When I took office in 2010, we were $2.4 billion in debt. By the time the 8 years went by, my two terms, we paid that debt down to $800 million, which is a workable debt the size county that Shelby is, which is a really good thing. We left them with $191 million in fund balance. That's four times what the state said you had to have in fund balance. But since then, they're down to 11%. In their budget, 11% of their budget is what they got in the rainy day fund. They've had to borrow money three times to make payroll. They went through $190 million that we left them, plus another $190 million in COVID money. That they call it ARPA money.
6: Yeah.
7: That ain't all, buddy. Before I left, I passed $36 million to build a new school at Woodstock. It ain't built. And where's all the money? That's what I want to know. I seen a letter the other day. I can't tell you where I got it from, but it was from the director of finance saying that it was sent to the commissioners and saying they're in bad trouble. They got a system from Oracle. It's not working. The human resource part's not working. And they can't pay their bills. I mean, it's in bad shape. I'm asking the federal government to step in. I mean, and let me tell you, they do some foolish stuff. You know, they talk about this board that they're going to put over the school system. All they're doing is taking the people that were on the board before that got us in this mess and putting them over the ones that's there. This is ludicrous.
6: Now, Terry, let me ask you, is this somebody listening right now says, well, is it Lee Harris? Is it the county commissioners? I mean, where do you start with this? If you're going to look
7: for Lee Harris.
6: Yeah,
7: that's where you start. Lee Harris, he's the one that's supposed to come up with the budget. But he's too busy. The letter says that the administration's not even working with the finance department now. All Lee Harris is doing is trying to get up and flap his wings and his lips about our Safe Street Task Force, anything but what they're supposed to be doing.
8: Now,
7: the county is inept right now.
8: Now, you mentioned that they couldn't make payroll. Did they eventually make payroll? And if so, where did Peter get? Who was Peter when he was getting robbed to pay Paul? Was money shifted from somewhere else, or did it just come out of thin air?
7: That's why I'm asking for a full investigation of this. I do know that some of these, or a lot of these 501Cs that they're giving these.

0: these community enhancement grants, they need to be checked. I don't think that they're legitimate. It comes from the top. We're in bad shape. I hate to even be making this phone call today.
1: Well, as I understand it, Terry, one of the things you're talking about is each commissioner is given a couple $100,000 to use as grant money as they see fit, right?
0: Right.
1: And you're calling for that part of it to be investigated. What do you want? What do you want done?
0: Yeah, I want that to be investigated. I want every bit of the ARPA money, how he spent that COVID money, mm-hmm. because none of it came. See, it comes to the county. All right, Memphis got their own portion, right?
1: Yeah.
0: But the money he gave. Got in was supposed to be distributed to these suburbs. They didn't even get theirs. I wish that they would go. You're talking about forensic audit to school board. That's the least of their problem. The big problem is with the administration.
1: And this is, by the way, to remind people of this, the Shelby County, isn't their bond rating decreasing now? And the state says, you know what, you can't go out and increase your debt.
0: They can't. Right now, the comptroller's got them cut off. They can't borrow money. When I left, we had a AAA bond rate.
2: That's something else.
0: It's pitiful. And along with, if you look at the numbers, we've had 30,000 people in the last 2 years move out of Shelby County.
1: Yeah.
0: So what it's doing, they're stealing us blind, and the rest of us that are left here, the burden's getting bigger on us, and it's not sustainable.
2: Terry Rowland joining us on Memphis Morning News. And Terry talking about the finances, but also talking about the oversight board. Terry, are there any glaring omissions? Are there any particular folks, maybe you don't want to name names, but maybe just a yes or no?
0: I'll name a name. How about Dorsey Hobson? He's one that got us in this mess when they surrendered the charter, okay? Mm-hmm. Then we went through the merger and the demerger. He was the superintendent, and now they're going to put him back on the board. That's like putting the fox in the hen house.
2: We talked about this, I guess, in the 6 o'clock hour, and I had mentioned he came from a legal background and was asking for folks to kind of fill in some gaps because I didn't remember a ton about his tenure, but that's a good point because that was about the time when the six municipalities went 6-for-6 and voted to break away from the combined school district. And I think they had even had John Atkin that was going to be the consolidated superintendent. Right. And then they ran him off and then had a study and found out that he was the best guy for the job.
0: Yeah, you're exactly right. And here's another thing, all right? Let me give you a for instance.
2: Okay.
0: Some of these people that's on this new board that they've appointed, which, first of all, I don't think we'll ever be there's no way that the state can pass a law to put an appointed board over an elected official. That's unconstitutional. I think they did it for fodder to run on, you know. I don't want to accuse Brent of that, but I think he kind of knows when this thing goes to federal court, it's going to be overturned, this law. And if they were so sure, if the state was so sure that this law was good, why would they have to pass another law that says you can't use taxpayer money to sue the state?
2: Mm-hmm. Are you saying that maybe that this should have been by referendum? Would that have been the only path if that was a path?
0: You've got it. Look, Shelby County and Knox County, two of the only home rule counties, okay? What that means, just generally what it means, you can't change nothing in county government unless it goes to referendum and let the people vote on it, okay? So they didn't even take that in consideration. So that's one reason it's going to get thrown out of court. But when you put the people on the board that's supposed to be watching everybody and they've got contracts with the county, I would ask the state to look into this, that some of the board members that they wanting to put on this board actually represent other companies that are doing business with Shelby County.
1: Conflict of interest, maybe, Terry?
0: Yeah.
2: It sounds like you're pretty underwhelmed by the selections.
0: Let me tell you, it's ludicrous.
1: Well, I don't think Terry agrees. It sounds like Terry doesn't agree with the oversight board to begin with.
2: In principle.
1: Yeah.
0: In principle, you know, it would be okay. But they're saying they're using the Houston model. But in Houston, the school board is appointed, okay? Here, they are elected. And I told the county commissioners and I told everybody else, I said, if they get away with this by putting a board over an elected board, don't you think they can come back and put a board over you county commissioners?
2: That would set a precedent in theory.
1: Mm-hmm. Yeah, it's got a point.
0: It sure would. It can be fixed, but it's gonna take some people to really get down and be embarrassed, and the people are gonna have to rise up on this because they're being duped.
2: So the July 1st is the deadline when this oversight board is supposed to be installed and get to work. If you had your crystal ball in front of you, do you think they'll ever get started? Then if what you're saying is the case?
0: I think somewhere around Thursday they're going to file in federal court. And what makes it federal is they violated our charter. But they're actually putting an appointed board over an elected board. Now, let that sink in a minute. Mm-hmm. Regardless of what you think about Shelby County schools and all this, that, and other, they were duly elected, okay? So that means if this is allowed to go through, then why are we having elections?
1: I get your point. I also see, the other, not the flip side of this, is just that the community is so desperate for a solution to this mess called Memphis Shelby County Schools. Rod, don't play with me, Richmond. Big Rod Richmond, he wasn't elected, though. He was appointed by the elected officials.
2: He was anointed.
1: Oh, anointed, yeah.
0: Yeah, but see, that's different because they have the authority to appoint the school board member.
1: I got it.
0: That's not a violation.
1: You mean the super,
0: that's not a violation. Yeah. It's the difference between being appointed and being elected.
1: Yeah,
0: and,
1: no, I'm with you.
0: You can't put somebody over somebody elected.
1: Terry,
0: as bad as I hate it. Now, don't get me wrong. Don't take this as I'm saying that Shelby County Schools is all good and all this, that, and other, but you got to go about the right way of doing things, you know?
1: So that it will stick.
0: You got to know state and federal law. You got to know the charter.
2: Yeah.
1: Well, for those listening at the school board, they're probably like, we need to get Terry Rowland in to testify on our behalf.
0: Well, it is what it is. I'm looking at it in a legal way. And do I think wish it was different? Yeah, I wish it was different. But and then what bugs me is the people that the state puts on the board makes it even worse. Why would you put the same people on the board that were there when they surrendered the charter?
1: Mm-hmm.
2: Do you believe that the governor and the lieutenant governor and the speaker are getting bad advice? Or is this solely on them choosing?
0: I think they're throwing something up on the wall hoping it'll stick. I talked to one of the legislators yesterday. I said, how did you think you could get away with this? And he said, well, we did it by a special act. I said, private act. I said, a private act? Yeah. I said, do you not know what a private act is? I said, to get a private act, I said, you got to be a home rule charter. Okay? So if you pass a private act, it's got to go up for referendum in Shelby County. So, he didn't know that.
1: Yeah.
2: So,
0: and that's one of our state legislators.
2: And if that's the ruling, then would the election commission have to scramble to put that on the ballot come August or November?
0: Nope. The only time it's too late now. And it's
2: why,
0: too
2: why
0: late
2: is it too
0: now
2: late?
0: Because it had to be in when the you got to give it time. I will say this: the only year you can do it is the year of a governor's election.
2: Okay.
0: So I mean, if they wanted to put it on for referendum, they probably could if they wanted to.
1: Now, Terry, here's a question for you from a listener. The question is, isn't the state-appointed board going to oversee the state's funded portion of the budget, not necessarily the entire system?
0: Look, here's the deal. The one thing they're gonna oversee is the contracts, okay?
1: Okay.
0: Well, ain't it funny that some of the people that's overseeing has got the contracts?
1: Mm-hmm. Well, that continues then. That continues what appears to be, I dare say, you know, corruption, and so many people think that over the years, who have, you know, worked with the system, the school system I'm talking about, through different contracts and through different things, have said, well, man, that the whole thing is corrupt.
0: Well, think about this. If you were really serious about cutting down on this, wouldn't you get somebody that has never had anything to do with that school system?
1: Complete outsider. Outsider.
0: Wouldn't you check them out to make sure they don't work for a company that's got a contract with that company?
1: Yeah. No, I follow you on that.
0: None of that was done.
2: Well, not to mention the personnel.
0: That's what I'm hollering about.
2: And not to mention the human resources personnel issue. How many people are still there from that administration that had been loyal to somebody that had been been involved in that district? You bring up some very interesting questions. And if this, you know, if this all fell apart, you reckon this would be demoralizing to the people of Shelby County?
0: Oh, yeah, because, I mean, at the end of the day, they think they're getting something with this board, okay? Yeah, think they're getting one thing. But actually what they're doing is they're recycling people that had already been there.
1: Right, right. And those people are getting appointed because those who are appointed them think, well, you've got some knowledge of the system already, so I'm going to put you in place. Well, maybe that's exactly what we don't need. Terry Rowland, it's always great to have a conversation with you. And, man, you bring up some really, really...
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8: How far would you be willing to travel to help a friend in need? The greatest courage is often found in reluctant heroes. New York, 1940. American Olympic bobsledder Billy Fisk is prompted to help his allies across the pond as the German Luftwaffe looms over England. However, since the U.S. was still neutral at this point of the Second World War, Fisk was forced to lie about his nationality in order to enlist in the Royal Air Force. Surprisingly, though he had never flown before, Fisk proved to be a natural fighter pilot and participated in his first sorties less than a week after training. His aviation career, though, would be short-lived, as on August 16th, Fisk's fuel tank was shot by an enemy dive bomber over the English Channel. However, instead of bailing out of his plane, which was desperately needed to help in the war effort, Fisk skillfully glided it back to his airfield. Tragically, though his plane would be repaired, Fisk would succumb to his injuries the following day, earning him the distinction of being the first American citizen fighter pilot to be killed in action during World War II. And though he confessed his reasons for serving to be unheroic, the inscription on his memorial plaque would go on to read, "An American citizen who died, that England might live."
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7: 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Here's Ditch and Tim with five things. First thing.
10: Throw 'em. Number one.
2: After a round of really bad press and accusations of shoplifting at a local retail store, Arlington Mayor Mike Wissman wakes up this morning with the charges dismissed against him. Yes, indeed. He had received a shoplifting citation back in March when officers responded to an incident at Dillard's at Wolf Chase Galleria one afternoon. The reporter indicated that the Arlington mayor was issued a citation and was released at the scene. He was accused of taking a pair of shorts and had passed the point of sale without rendering payment. The mayor had at the time had called it an unfortunate misunderstanding. Court records showed that Wissman had an arraignment hearing yesterday and citing that the case was dismissed along with all the court costs.
10: Number two.
1: Well, if you were or somebody you knew was scheduled for surgery at Methodist Hospital yesterday, boy, that was a mess. The hospital spokesperson says all systems at Methodist University Hospital now are working as they should and have resumed their normal operations. What happened? Well, a hospital spokesperson said a transformer fire outside the medical district hospital started yesterday. Our teams are effectively working alongside MLGW to assess and repair the damage to the systems as a precautionary measure. They temporarily had to limit new admissions to the hospital and postpone any select surgeries so that they could stabilize the operations at the hospital. And obviously, yes, they do have generators when power goes out. But when the transformers went down, it disrupted the systems enough. And they are back to normal this morning. That's good news.
2: A substitute teacher was busted on a child porn charge, and DeSoto County authorities say Preston Lewis, age 69, was arrested yesterday and charged with one count of child pornography following an investigation. And this is according to the DeSoto County District Attorney's Office. The DeSoto County School District responded immediately and gave full cooperation. Now, this gentleman, Lewis, was not directly employed by the district, but instead was a fill-in and had worked through Kelly Services, which is a third-party staffing company that provides substitute personnel to the school district.
11: Number four.
1: Well, you've seen the video at newstalk989.com of the beatdown in the middle of the intersection.
2: Mendenhall, not too far from Emerald.
1: That's right. The beatdown of the two young girls who got out of a car and a grown man deciding to come up and give them some licks with some punches, some kicks. It was just a disgusting display of humanity. Just absolutely disgusting. And a grown man. What a coward this guy was. And the woman who was seen beating the girls has been arrested. But the coward who left the scene before cops could get there, I guess he has not been identified, nor has he been caught. But the mother, she wants her 20 justice for her 20-year-old and her 22-year-old daughters.
11: Number five.
2: Yeah, you better make sure those doors are closed on your house. Mid-South Wildlife Companies are now saying that there's definitely a spike in calls for snake removal off of properties in and around the home. Some numbers reported as high as between 25 and 50% higher than normal. And I can tell you this much, as we've had our friend Shane James on from James Pest Management. The best thing you can do to your house is make sure not only are your doors sealed, but there are no gaps in your soffits and the holes in your any of your woodwork are sealed up. Snakes are going to come into the yard anyway because they're just looking for food, and that's what snakes do. But you can definitely keep them out of the warmth of your home by making sure things are sealed up. Otherwise, more and more Mid-Southerners now getting unwelcomed guests.
1: Okay, there we go. Five things. First thing to get us going this morning.
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13: I'm Bill Hemmer, and these are the most impactful moments in American history. On December 18, 2019, the House of Representatives convened for a historic moment. In a mostly party-line vote, the House approved two articles of impeachment, abuse of power and obstruction of Congress, against President Trump. It was a moment Democrats had been preparing for months, all stemming from a phone call between President Trump and Ukrainian President Zelensky. It would mark the third presidential impeachment in U.S. history, a vote that tested the tolerance of Congress and the strength of a leader. Supporters of the president said it was a witch hunt, while critics believed it was a necessary act to protect democracy. The Senate would ultimately acquit President Trump on both charges, but the impeachment itself was a sharp shock with echoes that still ring through the country today. I'm Bill Hemmer, Fox News.
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16: So an agreement's been floated to end the conflict between the U.S. and Iran.
17: It does remain unclear at the moment whether Iran has indeed agreed to the president's key asks, and that includes Iran's commitment to never obtain a nuclear weapon. President Trump also demanded unrestricted shipping traffic in the Strait of Hormuz and the removal of mines in the waterway.
16: Fox's Madison Rivera. Another night of chaos outside an immigration facility in New Jersey as Governor Mikey Sherrill announces the creation of a peaceful protest zone.
18: I'll also keep calling on everyone there now, especially ICE, to de-escalate the situation, to act humanely, to protest peacefully.
16: The detainees at the facility in Newark are complaining about inhumane conditions inside. 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
19: 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Hantavirus is not COVID-19, but calm-mongering risks triggering post-COVID anxiety.
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19: 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Be alarmed. See, because Trump's in office.
7: 3 to 6.
19: From the ones who brought you the COVID response, please tell us just how fearful of hantavirus should we be.
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1: What's bugging you this morning, Amber Mills, after your commission meetings yesterday?
11: Too many things to name.
2: By the way, we got till 9 o'clock. Go.
1: Yeah, it's all you, Amber. Go.
11: That would be a good start.
1: Let's talk about the grants, first of all, so we have a better understanding of what Commissioner Erica Sugarman proposed requiring anybody who gets a grant from the $2.6 million grant pool issued through the county commission. It must have to show receipts and how they've spent the money. But that's after the fact. I guess that's so you can get more grant money. Is that what that is about?
11: Yes, there's accountability for the grants that go out. Each district commissioner gets $200,000 in grants to award to their district. And some of them are used for good things, and some of them, they go off and people keep coming back. And it's kind of not really what your tax dollars should be spent for every year. Normally a Republican will move to cut the grants, and then it gets outvoted and they stay in. What this does is has more accountability. We had an item come from Commissioner Brooks for $65,000. And if you read through the paperwork that we had on this item, it was $65,000 for her friend that had a consulting firm. And there were no volunteers with this nonprofit, and no volunteers, no employees. And basically, the work description is what our legislative assistants do and legal. So it's a duplication of services. It was voted down. It was brought up in the same meeting, voted down again. And then it came up the next commission meeting. She brought it back. It's supposed to be a 90-day pause before you bring something back when it fails.
1: Yeah.
11: She brought it back for a lesser amount of, I think, $32,000. And mysteriously, this nonprofit now had two volunteers and same duplication of work, and she didn't have the vote, so she sent it to last night's meeting, and miraculously, it passed.
1: Now you got what's bugging all of us, man.
11: Yeah. And supposedly, she's going to come back after this budget, presuming the funds are still there for the other half to her original. But the other thing with that one, she's doing research for policy, and it's something for policy. It should probably go out for bid. It's just there's a lot of questions around that. But there are nonprofits who have gotten grant funds and have been asked for reports, and we have not gotten them, or they have not shown up for a discussion, for the work they're doing, for the tax dollars they've received. So there's got to be stronger accountability. But it's grown out of hand. And I will say, when Mayor Harris presented his budget and he said that it's gotten out of hand, the grants, it has. But what he failed to mention was that his office was holding clinics for nonprofits on how to get money from county government.
1: So it's like,
11: Yeah. All the things he left out in his budget presentation, I could really take up to the rest of your show. But so it's being addressed. There's an ordinance coming at later. But what I found amusing was the people that wanted to make exceptions for everybody and everything. And it's, we have our finances are not great. We already need to go to Daddy Comptroller for permission, to go take out debt from this point. But we have a list of constitutional and legislative mandates on county governments that we are required to fund. We are funding over and above things that we are required to fund, and we need to get a red pen and cut all that, because I think some of my colleagues just want to raise taxes and fix this, and that's lazy legislation in my eyes.
1: Total laziness. That's the solution to everything. Yeah, just raise their taxes, and then we can all go on about our summer. What are county commissioners bringing to the table for their grant money? We just heard of one example. Are these pet projects? It sounds like a lot of friends who have an organization, who know somebody who has an organization and could use $50,000.
11: Well, I can tell you what I use mine for. I had litter issues in my district, and I gave grant funds to Public Works to go clean up my district. The sheriff's office, I've given to them. We did this year. They've been wanting to start a mounted unit for years, but they needed the startup funds for the horses and whatnot. So Commissioner Wright, Commissioner Ford and I did that with our grant funds. Education, historical preservation, type stuff.
1: Yeah.
11: But some of them are to local nonprofits. And if we have the highest tax rate and the highest number of nonprofits, why are we not moving the needle in Shelby County to make things better?
1: Great point.
11: So I think we do need to question the money more stringently than we are doing.
1: That's a great point, for sure. Now, let's talk a little bit about this lawsuit, I guess, between... Do you know the details between Sheriff Bonner and Mayor Lee Harris? They agreed earlier this month to settle Bonner's lawsuit against Harris in a confidential deal. And they would, you guys would move $18 million to the sheriff's budget?
11: Yes. Let's go back a little further leading up to this. What the mayor has been using the sheriff's vacancy savings as a slush fund, and the vacancy savings are the positions that the sheriff has not been able to fill, and so he has to pay overtime to his employees. So he uses the funding that he would have paid for the deputies he needs to the overtime of his current deputies. Well, the mayor has been using salary restrictions to fund whatever else he needs. Well, now it got the sheriff in a pickle. He went to the state year before last, House Bill 306, to make the mayor stop. And it failed in committee. It passed. Senator Taylor sponsored it in the Senate, and it passed. And it went to the House. Representative Gillespie, he was the one that championed it and carried it in the House.
1: Yeah.
11: And it failed in committee because of a Republican Shelby County representative. So
2: Wait, before we go any further, I'm sorry, Amber. I'm sorry. Can we name names? Who threw a wrench in the works?
11: Tom Leatherwood.
2: 99.
11: Yes.
1: Yeah. Yeah.
11: Yes.
1: Yeah.
11: And so now we have the lawsuit. When he said, Shelby County, the sheriff and the mayor is going to have to figure this out. Well, thank you. Now we have a lawsuit. It was for $64 million. The mayor agreed to an $18 million settlement. And Commissioner Wright brought it up Wednesday. And when he brought up the proposed budget, the mayor didn't talk about it. I brought it up, and he claimed to not know anything about it. Well, that's fine, except I saw your signature on the settlement agreement.
1: Yeah, he's so
2: flips.
11: Yeah. And the mayor signed it before the sheriff signed it. And so then, fast forward to last night, I don't think that our colleagues knew what was going on, because some of them were all in a tizzy about the National Guard and Memphis Safe Task Force and the money. They thought the money was for that. They just had no clue. Didn't read their email of what this actually was. That we should have had an executive session because it is a settlement agreement. That did not happen. And this one's going to be interesting to see how this plays out.
1: Sounds like a lot of shenanigans going on, Amber Mills.
11: Well, I think, I know I'm preaching to the choir, to you and your listeners, but this elections have consequences. And when you put people in office that either don't know what they're doing or don't want to put forth the effort or just want to do what another elected says, it puts us in this bind.
1: Did you say that Leatherwood blocked this at the state level? Because his excuse was let the mayor and the sheriff work this out?
11: Yes. It was the sheriff's legislative guys did a phenomenal job. I mean, they worked their tails off. I went up there every week to explain from the dollars and cents county level of what's going on. The votes were there. And then for whatever reason, this representative went on a little spill and said they're going to have to figure it out themselves and flipped all the votes, and it failed.
2: I'm sorry, did you say Ron Leatherwood?
11: No, Tom Leatherwood.
2: Tom Leatherwood, okay.
11: Yes. As Republicans, we're supposed to support law enforcement. We're supposed to help them.
1: Yeah,
11: So it was shocking, honestly, and to not realize that the mayor and the sheriff need to work this out. You don't realize the situation we're in Shelby County.
1: The $18 million is supposed to be approved within 30 days of the signing of the settlement. And then that would release the payment. The $18 million is broken down as $16 million for overtime payments to 31 accounts in the Shelby County Sheriff's budget and another $2 million for a variety of items like ammunition for service weapons, food services, building and ground maintenance. It says the service weapons are the largest dollar item in the one-time adjustment category at $996,000, followed by landscaping for $768,000. Does that sound right?
11: Yeah, there is a whole list of statutory requirements that cannot be funded because the mayor keeps taking the money and he gets seven commissioners.
1: But Amber Mills, I don't understand. I'm just as like a listener would be sitting saying the same thing. How is legally he allowed to do that?
11: I don't know.
1: I mean, maybe I should be asking him that.
11: Yeah. There's a lot of questions that I have. How are we able to do this? Why is this happening? Mm-hmm. That don't seem right to me. And it's very frustrating.
2: How much for landscaping? Did you say three? Did you say $750,000 or something for landscaping or something?
1: I don't remember.
2: It's a large amount nonetheless.
1: $768,000.
2: Oh, wow. Yeah. Okay. Yeah.
1: So. Tim could do a lot with that in his yard, Amber.
2: Yeah. I would say if I had that much money, I'd say thank you very much. No. But we laugh just to keep basically from crying. Cause I mean, it's a lot of money that's being spent. And what's also frustrating is the fact that the answer for some on that committee is to, hey, let's look at, and for the mayor is to let's raise the taxes of the people that are putting up with it. It's like, hey, yeah, please. Yeah. Lay another financial beat down on us, please.
11: That's the other frustrating thing. When he gave his proposed budget, the mayor, our tax rate is 2.69. He claimed to have lowered taxes to 2.66. Well, that was the recapture rate. We can't have a windfall. He just lied. He did not lower taxes.
1: Scam artist, man. What a scam artist.
11: That's what we're dealing with. It's frustrating. So,
1: Amber,
11: again, elections have consequences.
1: Yeah, and you've dealt with this for a while now. Are you just about done with it all? Are you like, you know what? I've had enough of this clown show. I'm moving to bigger, better things.
11: August 31st will be my last day, but yeah. I would like to help Shelby County and Tennessee at the state level.
1: 99, we'll see, right? What happens. District 99.
11: Correct.
1: Yeah.
11: Correct.
2: Interesting.
11: Primary's August 6th. Yeah.
1: And yep. Amber Mills does live in her district. For those who want to harken back to those memories, I don't want to bring back. Yeah. I'm sorry, Amber. I didn't want to bring that back up. But.
2: Well, hey, let me pivot then. Let's jump off that topic then. Hey, have you heard any whispers in the wind about Dorana, about things starting back out there?
1: Well, by the way, Leah Martin was relieved of duty by the IHRA. So what now, Amber?
11: I don't know. I was very surprised to hear that yesterday. Very surprised, because she was just brought on in December.
1: Yeah.
11: And I met her when she came down to Shelby County. She was all in. She had a passion for what she was doing. So I don't know what happened. I don't know who the new president is. I know they named him, but I don't know him. And
1: once you get to that point, we'll lean on you because we know the racetracks in your district. And, you know, I thought it was peculiar because we're working to get Leah Martin on here on Memphis Morning News. She went radio silent on us, and I guess now we know why. We look forward to learning more about what's going on. So when you get the word, please don't hesitate.
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22: 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I'm Lisa Brady, Fox News.
1: Jay the Fly Guy Ratliff, who is on the phone with us right now. Hey, Fly Guy.
23: Good morning. Yeah, I it made me think that there was one station I was on for quite a while that we were talking, and I was traveling from different parts around the world making some of my reports. People thought I wasn't real. They thought I was a made-up kind of person. Yeah. So they thought it was just a big shtick or something. And,
1: You know, you're real, and I see that Southwest Airlines is cracking down on unreal passengers, meaning robots.
23: You know, leave your robots at home. This was, a few weeks ago, that they had a robot that flew to Vegas for a convention and flew Southwest without any problem at all. But on the return back, somebody asked, what powers this bad boy? And, you know, it's getting pictures in the gate area and giving the kids high fives. Pretty interesting and fun thing to watch. But they found out that it was powered by a rather significant size lithium battery.
1: Oh boy.
23: Problem.
1: Yeah.
23: Yep. And that's when they actually took an hour delay on that flight as they were trying to figure out what in the world to do. And they ended up removing the battery from the robot that ended up putting in the seat. Well, Southwest has come out saying, look, from now on, just to alleviate any confusion, none of these robot dogs, cats, humanoids, leave it home.
1: You're talking about Stewie is the name of the robot, and the guy sitting next to him, it's a 3.5-foot humanoid robot. And I'm thinking about the future as these things become more and more, and Elon Musk is talking about building 20,000 robots a year. I mean, Jay, you're going to have aircraft where half of the passengers may be humanoid robots.
23: I see people traveling with them as personal aides. I mean, we have these humanoid robots that are working on the ramp in Japan helping to load bags. And when you look at that and see some of the tasks that very basic right now that can be, you know, accomplished by these units, it opens up the door. Now, obviously, people on the ramp are happy because they get help, and I'm thinking, you're happy? This thing's going to end up taking your job. So
1: yeah.
23: I don't know if happy is the word I would use, but believe me, when you're talking about from a corporate management standpoint, on I don't care what industry you're in, if you can replace a inappreciative, complaining, sometimes sick, sometimes unreliable individual with a robot that, they're going to do it every single time. They don't care about, you know, the workers. It's the bottom line. And believe me, if they can go automated on us, they're going to do it in a heartbeat. We've seen it in every industry across the country.
1: Think about it. Humanoid robots don't test negative on a drug test. And then, from an airline perspective, I don't think I'll look out the window and see a humanoid robot throwing my luggage.
23: Well, unless it malfunctions, you don't know. And there's going to be some 15-year-old genius that's going to be on the plane that's going to be able to remotely hack into one of these things on the ramp and make it do all kinds of fun stuff. So there's just a lot of things here. But we've discussed the next step, and that is to have aircraft that are fully automated, where you have total, it may not be a humanoid robot sitting up in a seat, but something where everything is automated about the system, from taxi to takeoff, every bit of it. And anytime there's an accident and it's human error, or a combination of human error with other things, the same argument comes up. Wouldn't it be great for aviation for us to make it even safer if we could remove the human element from the flight deck? And I always say absolutely not. I want a person up there that is going to be as interested as I am in landing that airplane safely.
2: When you describe that scenario of having that automated, it reminds me of the Matthew Broderick movie War Games, where they're fighting over taking the men out of the silos during the Cold War. And then somebody hacks into the Whopper computer and we almost get to global thermonuclear war.
23: And stuff like that could happen. I mean, look, the Department of Homeland Security in Atlantic City was sitting in the gate area with a laptop, and they hacked into a, I think it was a 757 that was sitting at the gate, into the avionics package. And this was in 2015, 16, 17, somewhere in there. And they put out an alert to the Department of Homeland Security. You got to do a better job here, guys. So we, at that point in time, you had stuff that, you know, all those years ago, that was technology that could actually be, could compromise the operation of an aircraft. And, you know, as airlines get more and more excited about offering Wi-Fi to every single person who flies, sometimes it's opened up a door that people can use to gain access to certain part of the aircraft operations, and that's always been a concern. Yeah. And obviously, if any of that stuff ever proves successful, it would change aviation in a way that, you know, just would be, it would just be horrific, because it would change the way we fly and operate so many different things. So, you know, hopefully the security remains ahead of those kinds of efforts so that we can keep people safe when they fly.
1: You know, and when you talk about robots flying aircraft, and I meant they won't test positive. Alex is calling me out. He says they won't test negative. What are they smoking? Alex knows what I'm talking about. I mean, the robots won't test positive for weed or whatever. But the idea of robots flying an aircraft, I think of the story that we just saw last week and we talked about here of the Waymo cars taking over that suburban Atlanta neighborhood. Like 50 of them just taking over the neighborhood at 6 o'clock in the morning.
23: Yeah, and it's a great story. I mean, as long as you're not in the way, nobody gets hurt. You know, those kinds of things. But things malfunction, and we've seen it time and time and time again. And airline computers can be programmed, aircraft computers, with every known scenario. But what happens if an unknown scenario pops up? How would a pre-programmed computer handle a scenario that's never been thought of? We've never had a double bird strike that's incapacitated two engines of an aircraft ever in the history of aviation until we had the U.S. Airways flight coming out of LaGuardia that turned into the Sully landing in the Hudson River.
1: Yeah.
23: Never before had that happened. So let's say that a computer was faced with that scenario and it's not programmed. I mean, how would it would have responded? Would the airplane have just flown into the middle of Manhattan and crashed? I mean, who knows what would have taken place? So
1: I just have this fear of the aircraft in full automation mode and some crisis happens and Jay's trying to turn off automation and the automation says, sorry, Jay, you can't do that.
2: You're locked out, Jay.
23: You get the little circle like rebooting.
1: Yeah.
23: That's not what you want to see on a flight deck for sure.
1: All right. There he is, Jay the Fly Guy Ratliff. Great talk. We'll do it again next week, sir.
23: Looking forward to it, guys. Thanks.
1: Thanks.
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24: How would you feel if you broke a world record without others noticing? This was a discouraging truth one pioneer would learn to overcome. August 1911. Journalist and aviator Harriet Quimby endeavors to become the first woman in the U.S. to earn her pilot's license after falling in love with this novel invention. Upon completing her certification, she began to participate in exhibitions, earning the acclaim of others who were drawn by her pageantry. However, she set her sights across the pond to attempt a grander feat, to cross the English Channel in her signature monoplane. The following year, Quimby arrived in Dover to begin her fog-covered flight, armed with only a compass to guide her. At last, on April 16th, 1912, Harriet Quimby reached the shores of France in less than an hour, becoming the first woman to cross the English Channel by plane. Her historic feat, however, would be largely forgotten, as the RMS Titanic had sunk the day prior. Nevertheless, Quimby continued her career until tragically passing away 3 months later in an aviation accident over Boston Harbor. History is often slow to validate success. How might we persevere in our own endeavors, no matter how soon or later we'll be acclaimed?
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16: Injured. I'm Pam Puso, Fox News. American forces have reportedly been hurt in Kuwait after an Iranian strike. Fox's Madeline Rivera has the details.
17: Bloomberg reports at least five Americans were hurt after Iran launched a ballistic missile towards a Kuwaiti airbase earlier this week. The missile was intercepted by Kuwaiti forces, but falling debris reportedly hit the Ali al-Salem airbase. Per Bloomberg, two MQ-9 Reaper drones were also seriously damaged in the incident. Meantime, a White House official telling Fox President Trump will only make a deal that is good for America and satisfies his red lines. Iran can never possess a nuclear weapon. The president has maintained his key asks, which not only includes preventing Iran from obtaining a nuclear weapon, he also demanded unrestricted shipping traffic in the Strait of Hormuz.
16: War Secretary Pete Hegseth has warned that military action is still on the table if a deal cannot be reached. President Trump is scrapping plans for a big overhaul at the Kennedy Center following a judge's ruling.
12: President Trump says he has no interest in overseeing a major renovation of the Kennedy Center unless he is free to bring the institution back physically, financially, and artistically. In a social media post, the president says his administration will now return control of the performing arts venue back to Congress. The move follows a ruling by a federal judge in D.C. ordering President Trump's name to be removed from the Kennedy Center's facade, finding the center's board did not have the authority to unilaterally change the name. The judge also put on hold plans to close the center for 2 years during renovations. At the White House, Jared Halpern, Fox News.
16: Another federal judge has temporarily halted a weaponization fund to compensate people who claim to be targets of political investigations. 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
1: And we know you'll be eager to find out, did Tim pitch a no-hitter in Millington? And I'll let you know how the sidewalk saga turned out. 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I'll give you all the details. And Monday, we're looking forward to hearing how your weekend went. Let's just hope that you don't end up on Monday's edition of
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14: Yeah, I got in too.
13: No, that's right. 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
1: 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So take it away, Max Arola.
2: Well, let's turn the page to 1977. First of all, I'm still surprised you have a library card.
1: Yeah, I do.
2: All right, so let's go back to 1977 when we get to Janet Guthrie, who was the first ever woman to race in the Indianapolis 500 on this day. I want to talk a little bit about Janet Guthrie because she's quite the cookie and everything in terms of, like, she's got quite the brains and everything. In 1960, she graduated with a degree in physics at Michigan, and then she even earned her pilot's license at the age of 17 to want to try to qualify to work for NASA.
1: Really?
2: Pretty impressive.
1: Yeah, very.
2: And then she would eventually get into her motorsports career. In 1977, it's a significant day for her because that's the day that she first started in the Indianapolis 500. What's significant about this particular race and everything is that she had a pretty decent qualifying speed, about 188, which is pretty decent for 77. But unfortunately, she was piloting the number 27 car at the time. But unfortunately, she had to retire early due to engine problems. And despite that mechanical failure, she actually ended up placing 29th place, which is impressive considering the background of engine failure. And then coupled with the fact of, like the pressure and everything of being the first woman to race and everything. But she was really very well acclaimed and everything.
1: And they take 33 drivers at the Indianapolis 500 is how many people start the race. And so she was the first female to ever qualify for the Indy 500?
2: Correct. First woman to qualify, first woman to actually race as well and everything, which is pretty impressive. This wasn't on the same day but it's pretty cool because Guthrie would later go on to make more Indy 500 history because a year later she would eventually finish ninth, which wasn't broken until Danica Patrick in 2005. But we'll get to her in a sec too because she also has record-making history.
1: Let's hear it.
2: So first off, Guthrie's result was even more incredible because she accidentally sprained her wrist two days before this particular race a year later in 78. And so she wore an elastic brace and essentially drove 500 miles one-handed.
1: No.
2: That takes a lot of guts.
1: Yeah.
2: Especially with all the pressure and everything. But it's pretty impressive. So congratulations to Janet Guthrie. And then over 28 years later and everything, Danica Patrick would take the reins and everything for women in the Indy 500, as she was the first woman to ever lead in the Indy 500 in 2005.
1: To lead a race? You mean to lead a lap?
2: Yeah, that lead an Indy race and everything, in 2005. And she was only 23 at the time and everything. She was driving a car that was co-owned by, among other people, David Letterman.
1: Yeah, David Letterman was very active. He still is active at the Indy 500.
2: So that was pretty funny. But I learned that a pit stop at the 79th lap of the race and everything, she accidentally stalled her engine, and she went from 4th place to 16th place. And so she had to spend the next 70 laps climbing back into the top 10. And then she took the lead with 10 laps left and everything to 300,000 screaming fans at the Indy Motor Speedway, which is pretty cool. But unfortunately, her pit crew took a gamble that would be costly. So she was in the lead and everything. She took the lead and everything. But the pit crew was like, why don't we try to end without you taking an additional pit stop? So she had to conserve fuel. So unfortunately, with 6 laps left, British driver Dan Weldon ended up passing her. And he ended up becoming the first Brit to claim victory ever since a fellow man by the name of Graham Hill did in 1966. And so she ended up finishing in fourth. Patrick ended up finishing only in 4th place and everything. But her record, her achievement and everything that day in 2005 was a perfect succession to Guthrie's. Guthrie kind of walked so that Danica Patrick could run in the future.
1: That's exactly right. All right, Max, the what caused her, when she stalled her engine in the pits at the Indy 500 and she lost so many places, the Indianapolis.

0: the cars that race at Indy don't have, they're not self-starting. So they have to take like a drag bike starter that we use on drag bikes, and they have to have, you know, they have to stick it at, on the end of the crankshaft, you know, while she's in the pits, and spin the motor over to get it to crank, you know, to start back up. So it's, you know, for our listeners that don't know that they are not self-starting. So that's why that she lost so many places in the pits. And another thing is, of course, with a manual transmission and a clutch and everything, she obviously didn't have enough engine RPMs to get the car rolling and install the engine is what happened to her at the Indy 500, I would think.
1: That kind of reminds me of, like, back during the early days of flight and everything, you actually had to manually push the propeller in the front in order to start it. And so it's interesting that we still have those sorts of, like, old-fashioned, seemingly old-fashioned ways of starting vehicles and everything that still kind of, like, make their way today. But Patrick would go on to redeem herself 3 years later because she ended up becoming the first woman, period, to win an Indy racing event because she defeated two-time Indy 500 champion Helio Castroneves. By nearly 6 seconds in the Indy Japan 300.
0: Yeah, I remember that deal that she won in Japan. I mean, that was, at the time, that I don't think that, was that a points, I don't think it was a points-paying race because it was, a kind of an exhibition race out of the country, but she still gets, and I may be wrong, and I'm sure if anybody wants to send a text into the Rick's Powder Coating text line that they can, you know, correct us on it, but I'm thinking that that was just an exhibition race, and it wasn't actually a points-paying race for that year, and like I said, I may be wrong.
1: I'd still consider it an impressive feat and everything. And she would eventually go on to retire in 2018 and everything.
0: But you're talking about Danica Patrick.
1: Yeah, Danica Patrick.
0: Yeah.
1: I'd say Janet Guthrie and Danica Patrick, we highly salute you today on chasing the checkers for your accomplishments.
0: There you go. And she also went on to become a NASCAR driver. She drove for Rick Hendrick's Motorsports in NASCAR for many years until she retired from there. So Danica Patrick will go down in history as one of the fastest females in history.
1: Which is pretty impressive. And then, of course, we have nowadays people, women like Erica Enders and everything, that are kind of keeping the spirit alive and everything for women in racing.
0: There's and you're exactly right. Janet Guthrie kind of kicked the door open for women in racing. And I'm telling you, that had to be a big deal in 1977 for a female to be a competitive driver at the Indianapolis 500, I would think.
1: Especially since it's like a male-dominated field and everything back then and everything. You have like probably an all-male pit crew and everything. And then I forget the name of the person that you had recently on the show where they had an all-female pit crew and everything. So
0: that was
1: sort
0: Chase
1: of like,
0: Howard.
1: Yeah, Chase Howard sort of like reversed the roles there and everything, which is pretty impressive. I always appreciate people that kind of tend to break the mold for better.
0: That was cool. Great job there, Max Arola, on your Chasing the Checker segment for our show number 225 here. All right, looks like the caution flag's flying here on the Real Deal Race Report. When we come back, we're going to get drag racing news from Rick Taylor. Plus, a little later in the studio, we're going to have from Horn Lake, Mississippi, or actually South Haven, Mississippi, is going to be Mr. Chris Cantrell. So stick around to the Real Deal Race Report.
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6: How would you feel if you broke a world record without others noticing? This was a discouraging truth one pioneer would learn to overcome. August 1911. Journalist and aviator Harriet Quimby endeavors to become the first woman in the U.S. to earn her pilot's license after falling in love with this novel invention. Upon completing her certification, she began to participate in exhibitions, earning the acclaim of others who were drawn by her pageantry. However, she set her sights across the pond to attempt a grander feat. To cross the English Channel in her signature monoplane. The following year, Quimby arrived in Dover to begin her fog-covered flight, armed with only a compass to guide her. At last, on April 16th, 1912, Harriet Quimby reached the shores of France in less than an hour, becoming the first woman to cross the English Channel by plane. Her historic feat, however, would be largely forgotten, as the RMS Titanic had sunk the day prior. Nevertheless, Quimby continued her career until tragically passing away 3 months later in an aviation accident over Boston Harbor. History is often slow to validate success. How might we persevere in our own endeavors, no matter how soon or later will be acclaimed?
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0: 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Hey, I got to talk about, it's very, very sad that less than a week ago, or maybe a little over a week ago, that Kyle Busch, the 41-year-old NASCAR champion, passed away from bacterial pneumonia that turned sepsis. And
1: that is so crazy.
0: He died. I mean, he's gone. And he was one of NASCAR's most successful drivers with with 234 wins in the NASCAR's top three racing series that included NASCAR Truck with 69 wins, the Xfinity Series, which what we used to call the Busch Series, 102 wins, and the NASCAR Cup Series, which we used to call Winston Cup, with 63 series. He leaves a wife, Samantha, a son, Brexton, and a daughter, Lennox. He was right. I got to say this. You know, for the whole time that I've heard of Kirk and Kyle Busch, I always thought that with them being from Las Vegas, Nevada, I thought that their dad and their family were big in the casino and that they came from a, you know, rich background. No. But boy, was I confused, like I wouldn't believe. Come to find out, his dad, Tom Busch, was a mechanic at a Ford dealership in Las Vegas. He became a Mack Tool dealer, which is a, you know, like a Snap-on guy. I used to be a Mack Tool man, and I know that you got to work your tail off doing that, and you don't make any money. And then he became an automotive repair shop owner in Las Vegas, and his two sons, Kirk and Kyle Busch, they learned how to work on cars and stuff in his dad's automotive repair shop, and not because they wanted to, but it was because they had to. And it's just unbelievable that at such a young age that he's gone. And what is so surprising about all this is that obviously the symptoms were there. I mean, he's been coughing for at least a couple of weeks. And yeah, the road course at Watkins Glen.
1: That's when he called for a doctor.
0: Yeah, and if I remember right, I mean, he finished seventh at Watkins Glen. And in the last, you know, the last laps of the race, you can back me up on this.
1: 28 laps to go is when he asked him to get him a doctor sitting there when he got done.
0: So he calls it on the radio to his crew.
1: Yeah, to his crew chief.
0: And he asks, tells him
1: says, "I need a shot."
0: Yeah, but he had some sinus problems.
1: I'm sure he thought he just needed a sinus cocktail or something.
0: Yeah, and so and then obviously the doctor met him at the thing and gave him a shot or whatever. And then he goes and he wins a truck race just a couple of weeks ago. And he is now, supposedly the story that I got was that he was in a simulator with NASCAR
1: and passed out
0: in the simulator. And supposedly now, and I don't know, this is fact. Somebody told me this, you know, who knows, but supposedly the simulator was, you know, in a race car condition and the temperature in the simulator was very high. And, and apparently he got dehydrated in the simulator, and he fainted, I guess. And supposedly he made his way to the bathroom or something, and he falls out in the bathroom, and somebody finds him in the bathroom, and they rush him to the hospital, and, you know, 12 hours later, he's gone.
1: Yeah, so just a sad, sad deal on all levels.
0: It definitely is a sad deal on all levels.
1: Sad, I mean, for the family, for the sport, for the, you know, racing community, I mean, just as a person. Just a great guy that is no longer here with us.
0: Yeah, it's very sad. And I was talking about his dad being a Mack Tool salesman and a mechanic and an automotive shop owner. But his mother worked in she worked for the county, and I want to say it was the county, Clark County in Nevada. She worked for the school district in Clark County, you know, at the Clark County School District in the Las Vegas area. And so my point is that for, you know, the whole time that I've heard about Kyle Busch and Kirk Busch, I just took it for granted that with them being from Las Vegas, I don't know why, what gave me this idea, but I just thought that they that the family had something to do with casinos and that they were, you know, came from money and all that stuff. And now to find out that his dad, Tom, was a late model, you know, a late model racer. And those kids grew up at the racetrack watching their father race. And what brought his career to an end was he had a bad wreck and he broke his neck. And so that ended his career. And Kirk and Kyle Busch started racing in Legends cars, which are bigger than a go-kart, smaller than a dirt late model. About the size of a midget. And they had, back in those days, the Legends, all the Legends cars that were, a Legend car was a series of racing, and they used a Yamaha 1200, an FJ 1200 motor in all of them. And they had to be, they were all what was considered a stock motor, a sealed motor or whatever. And that's how that those guys got their start, was racing and being champions in the Las Vegas or the Nevada area in the what was called a dirt, in the Legends series. Cars, so, man, it's just a horrible situation for, it's really a bad thing. So sad to see that he's gone. And I know that we hear that Richard Childress, the owner of his NASCAR team that Kyle Busch drove for in the number 8 NASCAR, that Richard Childress is going to take that number, the number 8, and he's going to retire that number, and they're going to leave that number available for Braxton, Kyle Busch's son, who is about 11 or 12 years old now.
1: He just celebrated a birthday a week before.
0: Oh, man, that's so sad. Yeah. But he has been... He's definitely got the gift. And they've been... He raced last year at the Chili Bowl, the dirt Chili Bowl that happens every year in Tulsa, Oklahoma. And Kyle Busch raced, at the Chili Bowl also. So that deal is just horribly sad.
1: Yeah.
0: All right, we got to talk about rain this weekend. The rain has affected... not only the United Sprint Car Series 2026 Speed Weeks, which was supposed to start last Friday night in Benton, Missouri, Saturday night at Riverside Speedway, Sunday night at Old Number One Speedway in Harrisburg, Arkansas, Monday night at Pine Ridge Speedway outside of Tupelo, next Thursday night at Talladega, or I guess that was this week, Talladega, right. Friday night it's supposed to have been at Hattiesburg, Saturday night was supposed to be at Meridian. But the 2026 United Sprint Car Series, the USCS Speed Weeks for 2026, has been completely rained out.
1: That's crazy.
0: It is crazy. And I was talking to Pete Walton, the owner of the series, and he told me that in 24, 25, and now 26, that rain has affected Speed Weeks. But this is the first year in the last 3 years that rain has completely washed out the whole series. They've, the last 2 years, they've had just a couple of races that were rained out, but they were able to get in some of the races, and they were able to crown a champion for 2025 and 2024. But in 2026, the championship is going to go to Mother Nature.
1: That's insane. It's been affecting everybody, though, everywhere.
0: I also talked to Clayton Allen yesterday about Riverside Speedway, the races that are supposed to be tonight, and they're canceled because of rain. And hopefully, I don't know for sure. I did talk to the guys that own that Doug Layton that runs the promoter of the Atoka Raceway Park, where they race dirt carts, where I'm supposed to race tonight. And they didn't know as of now whether or not they're going to be able to race or not. But it looks like that their deal is questionable.
1: Right.
0: And also, Rick, that Holly Springs Motorsports was supposed to have a big weekend this weekend. And
1: yeah, they had some unfortunate events down there.
0: Bathroom. How did the bathroom catch on fire?
1: They thought it was a hot water heater.
0: Really?
1: Shorted out, yeah.
0: And it burned the building down.
1: Yeah.
0: Yeah.
1: So they had to clean that mess up. And
0: and they've got rain that has affected them, too, so they just threw the towel in.
1: That's right.
0: I mean, can you blame them?
1: No, not really. I mean, everybody wants to race, for sure, but if it's raining...
0: If it's raining, you can't race. Unless you're racing motorcycles in the woods or racing motocross on the motocross track, and rain doesn't affect
1: some other form of racing than going down a racetrack.
0: That's exactly right.
2: We're definitely racing this weekend.
0: Yeah, is that right? All right. The caution flag's flying here on the Real Deal Race Report. We'll come back. We're going to get drag racing news from Rick Taylor. And later, we're going to have in the studio, we got him in the studio now, Mr. Chris Cantrell. So stick around to the Real Deal Race Report.

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8: How would you feel if you weren't recognized for an historic contribution? The greatest stories are often left unrecorded behind the scenes. Hollywood, 1939. Actress and dancer Karen Marsh was hired by MGM as Judy Garland's stand-in for their latest film, The Wizard of Oz, as the two were strikingly similar in build and height. To avoid Garland the tedium of being on set while cameras were being adjusted, Marsh would continually pace through the land of Oz until each scene was properly framed for the former to step in. And although hers were the feet that famously tapped the legendary ruby slippers together, as a stand-in, Marsh's role in the eventual masterpiece would go uncredited. Nevertheless, Marsh would continue acting and dancing until her career was cut tragically short by a plane crash in 1949, which she miraculously survived, but was told she would never dance again due to an injury to her left foot. However, she would prove her physicians wrong, and at over a century old, continues to donate her talents as a dance therapy instructor. Karen Marsh is one of the last surviving members of The Wizard of Oz, and has since gained the recognition she deserves as an ambassador at fan events and reunions, as she relentlessly perseveres down her own lengthy yellow brick road.
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10: Fox News, I'm Paul. Paul Stevens. President Trump returning control of the Kennedy Center to Congress. This after a federal judge ordered his name be taken off the venue.
11: The move follows a ruling by a federal judge in D.C. ordering President Trump's name to be removed from the Kennedy Center's facade, finding the center's board did not have the authority to unilaterally change the name.
10: And that's Fox's Jared Halpern. U.S. Central Command reporting another lethal U.S. military strike on suspected narco-terrorists, this one Friday in the eastern Pacific.
12: Intelligence saying the boat was engaged in trafficking operations. Three narco-terrorists were killed. No U.S. military personnel were injured.
10: Fox's Chris DeMeo. The White House issuing a memo following President Trump's physical May 26th at Walter Reed, saying that the president is in excellent health and he turns 80 years old in June. 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
13: Unionizing. People like to conflate a person's value with the value of the job they're doing. 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
13: There's nothing that a barista at Starbucks can do that they weren't taught to do by the people at where? Starbucks.
14: 3 to 6.
13: For you then to turn around and say, well, you can't run this place without me. 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
15: 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All right, we're in the studio with Rick Taylor, and we are going to talk about drag racing. So take it away, Rick Taylor.
16: Well, there's a bunch of news going on with IHRA. They canceled the Memphis race at the end of the year. Triple Crown.
15: I mean,
16: year.
15: I don't know that they just moved the race.
16: Yeah, but I would say cancel because we were all anticipating.
15: They canceled the race that was going to be at the Memphis Motorsports Park, They moved it to Maple Grove.
16: That's right. And so they're still having the Triple Crown Series. You know, there's going to be three races. And if somebody can sweep them, they can win an extra $1 million bonus.
15: So if one of the racers in Top Fuel or Funny Car wins both races at Maple Grove and the opening race.
16: Funny Car, Pro Mod, Mountain Motor Pro Stock, and IHRA Pro Stocks.
15: All of those classes have got the opportunity to make $1 million if they can sweep that series?
16: That's what it says.
15: God, that's unbelievable.
16: That's what I read on the IHRA.
15: It's got to be the truth if you read it on the internet.
16: It was on their site, not somebody else's.
15: I hear you. All right, well, Dragway 42 will be the first of the Triple Crown races. And then the second Triple Crown race, which was supposed to be at Memphis, is going to be held on the same weekend of September the 10th through the 13th at Maple Grove Speedway. Is that right?
16: That's right. Yeah, so it's going to be interesting to see what happens there. I mean,
15: you're talking about.
16: Hopefully they get to run all the races and keep. It just makes me nervous when they start moving stuff around like that.
15: Well, sure. Yeah.
16: Especially with a sanctioning body that's had a little bit of turnover and.
15: You mean with their upper management
16: and
15: everything?
16: I don't know.
15: But
16: what's
15: it's a new business.
16: It's not what the guy wants, so he's changing it.
15: And he's the boss. I mean,
16: he
15: owns the series. I get that. Somebody may not agree with it. I don't have a dog in the hunt.
16: I just thought it was strange. But anyway.
15: Especially
16: the way it all went down.
15: It kind of went down. I mean, it kind of the way it came together and the way it went down. I mean, I was surprised that they put her in the position that they put her in.
16: I was too, but she seemed to accept the position and try to do what she could.
15: We're talking about Leah Martin.
16: Yeah, she was getting after it. I felt like was doing all she could with what she had to work with.
15: Yeah, and of course, obviously there was, you know, management problems.
16: Right. Somebody didn't like something. So.
15: Somebody didn't like something, and they just didn't like the way that it was going. And so
16: stuff runs uphill real fast.
15: That's exactly right. So, I mean, that's kind of how that deal happened. I got to talk about Rick and I need to talk about them moving the race from Memphis. Rick, I know you and I have had conversation about the Memphis Motorsports Park and about all the activity after they bought the Memphis Motorsports Park. And I'm going to say what this is the fixing to be the sixth month of the year. 6 months ago, the Memphis Motorsports Park was vacant.
16: Vacant.
15: I'm talking about, you know,
16: nobody really wanted
15: it. Nobody really wanted it. Yeah. And in December, Daryl Cutter, you know, wrote a check.
16: He did.
15: And bought the property.
16: He did.
15: And so we have, you know, Rick and I have been covering this thing on the Real Deal Race Report. And with, as you know, when they, I know that you can remember, Rick, when we talked about the, that they're going to race in September at the Memphis Motorsports Park and it was going to be part of the Triple Crown Series, you know, we looked at each other and like,
16: there's no way.
15: Well, but
16: he is the man. The man in the construction industry.
15: That's exactly right. And so, as I've told you guys before, the XAI plant in South Haven at the corner of Stanton and Tulane, just south of State Line Road and Stanton Road, is where the XAI plant is. And it's right next door to Dino Don McCommon's machine shop. And I've been down there many times, and I went down there Wednesday morning around 6:15 in the morning. I drove by there, and I'm telling you, it looks like a bunch of dang beehive of activity. I mean, there's trucks, buses, cars, you know, construction stuff, side by sides. Where the plant is being built, the roads have got so much mud and so much dirt on them that they've got sweeper trucks and water trucks that are, you know, wash the roads down every day. And they've got, you know, 24 hours a day, 7 days a week. There's 5,000 employees that are going to and from that place, and they're parking their cars on Holmes Road and north of State Line Road, and Klein Bus Tours is shipping employees in and out of that business 24 hours a day, 7 days a week. So I'm thinking that as from a business standpoint, as a, you know, at me being a former business owner, I know that making a living is much more important than drag racing is.
16: It is. And, I mean, that's his number one customer. I mean, it's on his sleeve.
15: Yeah. So.
16: Or one of his number one customers, yeah. Anyway.
15: So, that you know, for the IHRA to postpone the race, or to actually move the race that they had planned, I mean, that's just the way it is. I mean, you know,
16: it hadn't went the way they wanted it to go for sure, because we've been told, I don't know for 100%, I'm going to say that, but right, the county has slowed them down with permitting and stuff like that.
15: Yeah. Yeah. And, I mean, that is true.
16: So, I mean, when the guy came, he was ready to roll that day.
15: Hey, they did roll that day.
16: The day he had the shovels and stuff out, they were ready to roll. And then they stopped them. And I think they had a window of opportunity to get a bunch of stuff done, and that window got shut out.
15: Yeah.
16: Because the county shut them down. And I don't, for the life of me, understand, and this is going to get a little political, but I don't understand why Memphis and Shelby County, they complain about everything. They want better stuff. They want nice stuff. You have a man that comes to town, he's going to spend $60 million on a facility.
15: He donated.
16: And you go out there and
15: he donated $10 million to St. Jude.
16: So that's $70 million he's dropping in our market in the county. And you're going to go out there and stop him over some kind of not so
15: dust
16: cool
15: flying.
16: Dust flying permit.
15: Yeah.
16: I mean, come on, guys.
15: Yeah.
16: Use a little common sense.
15: Like, how about,
16: I'll just pull up and say, hey, next time you do the next one, would you do this? I'm
15: going
16: to give you this little fine. Keep on rolling.
15: Right. I mean they fine him $25,000.
16: I mean, that is so dumb.
15: I agree.
16: I don't agree with that at all.
15: I don't agree with that.
16: I don't think the people that are running that ship over there understand how businesses work.
15: You're talking about the government of Memphis?
16: Yeah, because they wouldn't be doing that. If they ran a business, they would know that's not how you do
15: it. That's exactly right. And I got to give credit to Amber Mills. She's kind of that's her district right there.
16: Right.
15: And she is a big advocate of this thing becoming reality.
16: Right.
15: So,
16: it's just hard to fight people though, that don't understand the game and don't use their head or have any common sense. Cause I mean, that's a lot of money is going to get spent
15: in
16: the market. And that's so many people that he's going to pay that are people that live here to do things.
15: That's exactly right. And the $70 million, I mean $60 million.
16: That's just to get going.
15: That's just right. That's right. He spent. He's scheduled to invest $60 million in the facility. Plus, he's given $10 million to St. Jude, and that does. I mean, that doesn't even include what happens after the facility gets going, about all the money that'll generate our tax revenue and all of the Vistra income and all that stuff. It just
16: blows my mind.
15: It blows my mind too. Yeah,
16: that y'all would stop somebody like. Obviously, this guy's in the construction business. This is what he does for a living.
15: Right.
16: He's not doing something so outrageous right. that maybe he forgot to go get a little permit or something.
15: Or whatever.
16: Maybe he thought he had it and he didn't. Or maybe there's something that they didn't fill out. I don't know everything, but from the outside looking at what they're doing, it's crazy that we stopped him.
15: It does look insane.
16: And now I think we've lost our window of opportunity, and he's down there trying to get that place done.
15: Well, yeah.
16: Because they hadn't started on that when he was going to do the track.
15: Yeah. Well, I can tell you one thing. That it is a goddamn beehive down there at Stanton and Tulane Road with the XAI plant. I mean, I witnessed it myself. And if you drive down there.
16: I wish there was a beehive at the racetrack on Fight Road. But
15: it may be. Eventually. It may be. And, of course, I don't know when it's scheduled for the XAI plant to be a finished part of construction. You got any idea?
16: As soon as they can open it up.
15: Yeah, but I'm thinking
16: they're behind schedule because everything always gets behind.
15: Well, it sure looks like they're behind in schedule because they are running around like a bunch of dang bees around a beehive.
16: You know, that weather you're talking about, that doesn't help people when they're doing construction work.
15: No, but hey, I'm a fan. And I can guarantee you one thing on the Real Deal Race Report, Rick Taylor and Lynn Neal are not going to spread any negative bull crap. Any negative cow patty about the IHRA or about anything about racing. So
16: I just wish that Shelby County somebody would listen to the show and say, hey, you know what, maybe we should go out there and let this guy get
15: how about a little support?
16: Yeah, a little support. That's right.
15: All right, looks like the white flag's flying here on the Real Deal Race Report. When we come back, we're going to have in the studio with us, or he's in here right now, Mr. Chris Cantrell. So stick around the Real Deal Race Report.

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6: How would you feel if you broke a world record without others noticing? This was a discouraging truth one pioneer would learn to overcome. August 1911. Journalist and aviator Harriet Quimby endeavors to become the first woman in the U.S. to earn her pilot's license after falling in love with this novel invention. Upon completing her certification, she began to participate in exhibitions, earning the acclaim of others who were drawn by her pageantry. However, she set her sights across the pond to attempt a grander feat. To cross the English Channel in her signature monoplane. The following year, Quimby arrived in Dover to begin her fog-covered flight, armed with only a compass to guide her. At last, on April 16, 1912, Harriet Quimby reached the shores of France in less than an hour, becoming the first woman to cross the English Channel by plane. Her historic feat, however, would be largely forgotten, as the RMS Titanic had sunk the day prior. Nevertheless, Quimby continued her career until tragically passing away 3 months later in an aviation accident over Boston Harbor. History is often slow to validate success. How might we persevere in our own endeavors, no matter how soon or later we'll be acclaimed?
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7: 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I'm Lisa Brady, Fox News.
8: 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And we're in the studio with a third-generation racer, Mr. Chris Cantrell. So, as I do every week, I ask my in-studio guest who they are, and I'm not going to change things today, so I want to know who is Chris Cantrell.
9: Oh, well, that sounds like a loaded question. I feel like I should get my wife or somebody to answer that.
8: No, I heard that.
9: How do you answer this honestly?
8: Third generation racer.
9: You got me. Yeah, I've been racing for a long time. I guess you guys would, I don't know if recognize is the right way to put it. I heard stories when I was younger than I can remember nowadays. We would leave Riverside and go to X Line Pizza, and I'd sit in Hooker Hood's lap while everybody ate.
8: On Marlin, right there at Highway 51.
9: Way back in the
8: day. Yes, sir. I remember that place.
9: My grandfather and father and uncle and even my grandmother on certain occasions would race at Riverside and several other tracks. You know.
8: Now your grandfather's name was Terry Cantrell.
9: That's him.
8: And his car number was Lucky Seven.
9: Lucky Seven. Yep.
8: And then your father, Mike Cantrell,
9: also Lucky Seven.
8: Lucky Seven. And then here you are, a racer, and now you've got a son, McLean.
9: That's right.
8: That would be the fourth generation Cantrell racer.
9: I don't know that it's possible to get it out of your system. Once a family's been racing, it's, you know, if you find a kid, this is how I put it. If a kid, so we do dirt bikes.
8: Yeah.
9: Car racing, as y'all know, is wildly expensive. Mm-hmm. We got into off-road racing and motocrossing.
8: Now, when you say we, you're talking about you and your brother.
9: Yeah, well, no. So my father got out of dirt track racing when he got married and started a family because, like we established, that stuff's expensive.
8: Sure.
9: And I think, you know, you can't get it out of your system. He started riding dirt bikes with some guys that I'm sure you know.
8: Oh, yeah.
9: And we got pretty deep into racing. That's what my brother and I grew up doing.
8: What's your brother's name?
9: Lane.
8: That's what I thought.
9: Yep.
8: All right. And your dad, he didn't just race from, you know, a couple times. I mean, he raced Woods Hair Scramble race and enduro racing at many events.
9: Oh yeah, I mean, I would say hundreds, but that could be several hundred.
8: Let's say dozens
9: a year for 20 years. I would say something like that. He probably started 82-ish, around 82, and he was, like you mentioned earlier, SCRA, Southern Enduro Rider Association. He was chairman of SCRA. And
8: really?
9: Also, yeah.
8: I did not know
9: that. I think we were the first and as of yet only father-son duo that both chaired the organization.
8: I did not know that.
9: Pretty cool.
8: I know that your dad was very serious in the off-road motorcycle racing, whether it be enduro or hair scrambles. And he actually, if I remember right, your dad retired from Federal Express.
9: He did.
8: And back in the early 80s, Federal Express had a dirt bike racing team.
9: To hear him tell FedEx stories from back then, it was the coolest place on the planet to work.
8: Oh, yeah.
9: Probably like working at XAI nowadays. But it was, they had a bowling team, which is cool. Not as cool as a dirt bike racing team, but they did a lot of fun stuff together.
8: Yeah. He not only was he on the FedEx dirt bike racing team, but my friend David Lloyd was also on that team, and David Lloyd's got pictures of that of some of that stuff that he did. So
9: can you imagine a company having a dirt bike racing team?
8: No,
9: in 2026?
8: Oh my God! I mean, they would today. They would be like, no way,
10: no.
8: Get our name off of everything.
9: So you want me to tell y'all a cool story?
8: Sure.
9: I try to keep it quick, and it's ever so slightly related to a company having a dirt bike team in 2026. I'm going to plug my son's private school that he goes to, Westminster Academy in Memphis, over off of Ridgeway.
8: Right.
9: Early in the school year, this past year that just ended, one of the teachers called, and his school has four houses, kind of like a Harry Potter type deal, and they compete throughout the year with each other. Well, they do a field day early in the year, and teacher called me and said, hey, McLean rides motorcycles, right? Well, we're putting our skit together for field day. Do you think he could ride in while we played Bad to the Bone over the loudspeaker?
8: No.
9: Yeah. And before that conversation was all over with, we had a plan for McLean to ride his motorbike, hit a ramp, jump across, and that was how they were going to start this skit.
8: Sure.
9: So in 2025, an eighth grader in Memphis, Tennessee, got to jump his motocross bike in front of the entire school. I don't think anything gets cooler than that.
8: Oh, that is for sure.
9: I know
8: cool.
9: You were riding when you were school age.
8: Oh yeah,
9: every school age dirt bike rider dreams.
10: That's the top.
9: I feel like he's peaked though. I don't know that you can beat that. But anyhow, plug out to Westminster Academy.
8: Yeah. That is great. All right, you're in the studio today because you are the co-owner of a national enduro off-road motorcycle racing deal.
9: That is it. It's the AMA National Enduro Series.
8: American Motorcycle Association.
9: Yeah, American Motorcycle Association. The AMA actually started the Enduro Series. It's the oldest off-road racing series in the country and one of in the world. We call it ANEC, American National Enduro Championship. We bought it from another promoter group, NEPG, a couple years ago, leased it back to them, and the 2026 series is the first one that has been under our control.
8: All right, when you say we,
9: my partner and co-owner is a bit of a legend in his own time in off-road racing, Stuart Baylor Jr.
8: A bit.
9: Yeah, Stu is...
8: very famous.
9: Man, he's just bigger than life.
8: Yeah.
9: You know, he's boisterous and rambunctious, but at the same time he's kind-hearted, just the coolest guy you could ever be friends with, and fast as all
8: he can twist the grip off a dirt bike.
9: Yeah,
8: still can.
9: Yeah, I don't know if I should say this in public, and it doesn't get a lot more public than radio. He has an image out there of being just a bulldog on a dirt bike.
8: A what?
9: A bulldog. Yeah. You know, just knocking trees down. The woods just conform to what he wants to happen in a race. And I saw him. He was training with my son and some other kids one day. And I'm sure he can ride like that. But what I saw was a ballerina on a dirt bike. It's like art in motion.
8: Sure.
9: It's just the most. A lot like watching a dirt track guy that is really fast. you know, what's the old saying? Slow is smooth. Smooth is slow.
8: Yeah.
9: Slow is fast.
8: Yep.
9: Whatever.
8: Yep.
9: Like it's just like watching somebody that's so good at something and you know you'll never be that good. Mm-hmm. It's just kind of heartbreaking. But he's a great guy. Great to be business partners with.
8: All right, let's talk about now. You guys are racing today. Where y'all racing?
9: This weekend. There's a local race. Regional race. SUR is racing in Clanton, Alabama.
8: And that's where you're headed when you leave here. Rain or shine.
9: Yep.
8: Doesn't matter. Race in the rain. We don't care.
9: Yep. The camper's ready to pull out. Trailer's loaded. When I leave here, we're going to hop in and head south.
8: All right. Let's talk about this series that you're a co-owner in and what you guys have got planned for just a little bit. You're going to go to Portugal in a couple of weeks.
9: Yeah. So
8: let's talk about that.
9: Stu and his family and my family and I are leaving next week to go to Portugal to watch round one of the World Enduro Series, which is the equivalent of our series in Europe.
8: Sure.
9: And I'm sure we'll pick up a few lessons over there. Also kind of want to spread the American style of enduro racing to them a little bit and see if we can't maybe meet in the middle somewhere.
8: All right. I've told some folks that you are that maybe with your Portugal trip that you're going to try to maybe get some activity that's going to bring the world guys into the United States of America soon.
9: Absolutely.
8: Tell us a little bit about that in our last 2 minutes.
9: The World GP, World Enduro Series, they're deeply interested in coming to the States, but our racing over here is a different style. We're both racing enduros, but it's a little bit different, and that's really the main reason for the trip. So we can go over there and figure out how we can get them here, if not next year, maybe the year after that, and have some international off-road superstars in the United States racing.
8: All right, Chris, tell everybody how that they can get any information about this racing series that you're involved with.
9: It's super easiest way would be nationalenduro.com. There's a lot of educational information there if you want to learn about racing, how to register for a race, where the races are, schedule, rules, regulations, all that. Everything's right there.
8: Got anybody that you want to thank for being on the radio?
9: I don't think we have enough time on this show for me to thank all the people that need it. I hope that I have done a good enough job out there thanking everybody that they know. But thank you for having me. I appreciate you letting me be here.
8: There you go. All right. Looks like the checker flag's flying here on the Real Deal Race Report. Hey, next week we're going to have in the studio is going to be Miss Lee Milligan Hubbard is going to be coming in the studio to talk about NHRA racing. I think they're in Maple Grove this weekend. And we're going to have a gentleman that's from Whitehaven, actually graduated from Hillcrest High School, that owns an automotive repair shop in Whitehaven that used to be a dirt late model guy and very successful in the dirt late model world. And his name is Alan Van Landingham. 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
6: Do you think you could survive with part of your brain missing? This was a puzzling phenomenon one man was capable of living with. Vermont, 1848. 25-year-old foreman Phineas Gage was tamping down explosives with an iron rod when suddenly the powder detonated and shot the instrument through his skull, damaging the front left portion of his brain. Miraculously, not only did Gage survive the accident, but his intellectual functions remained intact and was able to leave his home after just a month of recuperation, as the damaged portion of his brain had adapted and regenerated after the injury. And although he was unable to return to his previous profession, Gage found employment as a stagecoach driver in Chile before returning to his mother's home in San Francisco, where he would ultimately pass away 12 years after his accident in 1860. Remarkably, the subsequent research into Gage's survival by contemporary and future scientists would lead to the creation of an entirely new field of medicine, earning Gage the title of the man who began neuroscience. As his story clearly showed that the brain was far more complex than previously believed. How might we, like Phineas Gage, inspire others by allowing our scars and pains to be transformed into instruments of healing and change?
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15: The world waits. I'm Paul Stevens, Fox News. President Trump is looking to make a final determination on the proposed ceasefire extension with Iran. Fox's Madeline Rivera in D.C.
16: It does remain unclear at the moment whether Iran has indeed agreed to the president's key asks, and that includes Iran's commitment to never obtain a nuclear weapon. President Trump also demanded unrestricted shipping traffic in the Strait of Hormuz and the removal of mines in the waterway. And regarding Iran's highly enriched uranium, the president says the stockpile will be unearthed by the United States, which it is agreed is the only country along with China with the mechanical capability of doing so in close coordination and conjunction with the Islamic Republic of Iran, plus the International Atomic Energy Agency, and destroyed.
15: Meantime, Iran's parliament speaker to post on X saying, quote, "We do not gain concessions through talks, but through missiles." Meantime, two federal judges blocking President Trump in two different legal situations.
17: A federal judge ruled that the administration cannot move any money for the time being into the $1.8 billion weaponization fund, which is meant to pay out people who think they have been victimized by the federal government. Then a separate federal judge ruled that President Trump's name has to come off the Trump Kennedy Center, and the administration cannot move forward with planned renovations that would close the center for 2 years. And that is too much for the president. In a very long post, he concludes with this: "I have instructed the Department of Commerce to make all necessary arrangements with Congress to allow a full and complete transfer of this institution, giving them the responsibility for its operation, maintenance, and management."
15: And that's Fox's Peter Ducey at the White House. Meantime, the White House has declined so far to comment about the legal blocking of that so-called weaponization fund. 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
19: 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Summer heat in Memphis and down along the Alabama Gulf Coast, it does not play around, boys and girls. It's coming. And when we're talking about the humidity you can feel, afternoons where stepping outside can feel like opening up the oven door, and the nights where the air just sometimes, especially in the Mid-South, where it just sits on you. So today's opening topic is one that just about every homeowner can use right now. And I'm talking about seven smart, practical ways to keep your home cooler during the warmer months without losing your mind or your wallet. Now, whether you're here in the Bluff City or you're down Orange Beach, Gulf Shores, Fort Morgan, any place like that along the coast, these tips are going to help you stay comfortable and maybe even save you a little money. And who doesn't love that? So let's, and these are in no particular order. Let's start with our first tip, and that is upgrading your ceiling fan game. How many times have we been bailed out by a ceiling fan when the heat has gone out or it's just been too much? Well, ceiling fans are a powerful friend, are they not? And I know what you're thinking, Tim, I've already got ceiling fans. Just about everybody does. Yeah, but are they working the right way? In the summertime, your ceiling fans should be spinning counterclockwise. Why? Well, that pushes the cool air down and creates that wind chill effect that makes the room feel cooler, even if your thermostat hasn't nudged an inch. And if you're near the coast, well, salt air and humidity can wear those fans down quicker, get in the gear, so upgrading to efficient, high-output fans can

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1: Side. 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And we're talking about shade strategies. Planting trees strategically. And you'll want to talk to a lawn and garden expert about that to make sure that you plant them far enough away from the house that the roots don't become a problem, but close enough to enjoy that shade. Adding pergolas, installing awnings, even large outdoor umbrellas over patios and windows can give you a bit of a break, because especially in Memphis, that shade can knock down the surface temperature really fast. And down on the Alabama coast, shade plus a breeze, that's what we call the sweet spot. Now, you're creating a cooler envelope around your home, which means your air conditioner doesn't have to fight nearly as hard to keep you cool. Hopefully you've got it made in the shade, but also not a bad idea to let your home breathe. This is something that a lot of folks overlook. Airflow. There are times, especially in the early morning or the late evenings, where it's actually cooler outside than inside. You should 100% take advantage of that. Open windows on opposite sides of the house. Create a cross breeze. Even using a simple box fan that you can get at the dollar store can pull cooler air in. And this works great in the mornings. And down on the coast, that Gulf breeze, if you time it right, it's better than anything that your HVAC system can do. When Mother Nature can take care of it, you're saving money. Now, of course, shut everything back up before the heat of the day sets in. It's all about timing. It's all about being strategic. We're talking about 7 ways that you can keep cool as these summer temperatures are getting ready to roar in the Mid-South and along the Alabama Gulf Coast. Tip number 5, and again, these are in no particular order. Be smart with your heat sources. Let's talk about the heat you don't even realize you're creating inside your home. Because the appliances, they matter. Ovens, dryers, not just the hair dryers, but laundry dryers, even incandescent light bulbs all generate heat. So during the warmer months, if you can, hey, it's not a bad idea to grill outside instead of using the oven. Run the dishwasher and the laundry when? Run it at night if you can, especially if it's not going to bother you with your sleep pattern. And switch to LED lighting, which runs a lot cooler. And here's the bonus. Those changes don't just keep your house cooler, they're going to lower your energy bills as well. And that's what we're aiming for here, to keep you cooler and also keep you from getting hotter when you look at your utility bill at the beginning of each month. We want you to be in your happy zone. Well, let's talk about another type of zone. Let's talk about cool zones in your home. This one's a little bit of a mindset shift, but it definitely works. Instead of trying to keep the entire house cool all the time, create designated cool zones. Maybe it's the living room, the main bedroom, a downstairs area where heat doesn't rise as much. Use portable fans, window units if needed, and smart thermostat zoning. Those things really do work and they do make a difference. And if you've ever spent a summer down on the Gulf Coast, you already know this trick. You don't cool the whole beach house. You just cool where you are, and then you got no problems, man. Same idea goes here. Wherever you are, if you get in the cool zone, you can't go wrong in those summer months. And of course, maybe this is the most obvious one. In fact, this is probably the first thing people will do in anticipation of hot weather, and that is tune up your HVAC system. Well, let me qualify that. It's oftentimes the first thing people think of, but not everybody actually does it. And this is one that you shouldn't skip. Every year, you need to be aware of this. Let's talk about this biggie. It's your HVAC system. If it is not running efficiently, you're already fighting a losing battle. So make sure that you change your filters regularly. Know which size, know which grade of filter that you need. Get those seasonal tune-ups. A few bucks here and there are going to save you some headaches down the line. Also, check the insulation in your attic. Do you have what you need, where you need it? And also seal any air leaks around windows and doors. In the Memphis heat or that thick Gulf humidity, if your system is going to be working hard, give it the help that it needs, because when it's dialed in,

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5: How far would you be willing to travel to help a friend in need? The greatest courage is often found in reluctant heroes. New York, 1940. American Olympic bobsledder Billy Fisk is prompted to help his allies across the pond as the German Luftwaffe looms over England. However, since the U.S. was still neutral at this point of the Second World War, Fisk was forced to lie about his nationality in order to enlist in the Royal Air Force. Surprisingly, though he had never flown before, Fisk proved to be a natural fighter pilot and participated in his first sorties less than a week after training. His aviation career, though, would be short-lived, as on August 16th, Fisk's fuel tank was shot by an enemy dive bomber over the English Channel. However, instead of bailing out of his plane, which was desperately needed to help in the war effort, Fisk skillfully glided it back to his airfield. Tragically, though his plane would be repaired, Fisk would succumb to his injuries the following day, earning him the distinction of being the first American citizen fighter pilot to be killed in action during World War II. And though he confessed his reasons for serving to be unheroic, the inscription on his memorial plaque would go on to read, "An American citizen who died, that England might live."
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0: Seller Stay is back. Thanks for joining us today. And fresh off of another great edition that you can get out of the blue box or at DeSotoTimes.com, we welcome our friend from the DeSoto Times Tribune, Mark Randall, in the house today. How you doing, Mark?
9: I'm doing great. How are you?
0: I'm fantastic. Great to have you in once again. And you always have some terrific things for us. Sometimes it's really, really good news. Sometimes maybe it's not so good news, but you've always got what's happening in DeSoto County. We appreciate that. And it seems like starting off, you're in the zone, I guess we could say.
9: Yeah, that's a good way to phrase it. Now, I'm not sure that a truck stop or another convenience store would necessarily stop somebody from buying and may make you sell in DeSoto County. I'm not sure it's going to necessarily stop you from buying. But yeah, convenience stores, truck stops, kind of a dirty word in DeSoto County.
0: Why is that, by the way?
9: Well, because it seems in some cases, Tim, that there is a convenience store on every single corner with a vape shop and a liquor store, and it drives people crazy. So can't we do better? They do generate traffic, you know, they add traffic, so people get kind of tired of seeing them. But on the other hand, they are there for a reason. They're convenient, you know, they bring more gas to underserved area, you know, a chance to fill up your car in an underserved area, chance to pick up, you know, a soda or whatever, and you know, with the case of a truck stop, travelers can have a good clean place to stop.
0: But not everybody loves them.
9: But not everybody loves them. And speaking of loves, yeah. So this week there was a hearing before the DeSoto County Planning Commission for a Love's truck stop. This one is proposed along I-269 and the Lauder Road interchange. So again, on an interstate. They were approved 5 years ago for a sort of Love's. They couldn't do Love's because the condition at the time was no showers, no overnight parking. Well, of course, that's a big part of Love's because Love's is a truck stop and, you know, the guys get out and they have showers. And there were some security concerns as well. So this time with this one, and of course, it still has to be approved by, it still has to go before the Board of Supervisors. But with this one, they're going to add a little bit more of a security component. I've been told that there's going to be possibly a DeSoto County Sheriff's substation there. So that kind of takes away, you know, the worries about security because, yeah, you had truck stops kind of have a bad reputation. You know, there's some seedy elements there. But again, if they're kind of good to have and they're necessary, especially along, you know, these interstates. And of course, DeSoto County is growing so fast, they probably need one. So we'll see how that one goes. And then convenience stores. This one is going to be proposed at I-269 and Highway 305. Well, again, based on social media.
0: And that's Olive Branch. That's close. Or in Olive Branch, right?
9: Lewisburg,
0: okay.
9: I believe. And again, with something like this, there's been a lot of social media chatter. Oh, you got to show up. You know, we can't have this, you know, safety and quality of life and traffic. So, again, you have those concerns. Do we need another convenience store? Not in my backyard. You know, I like the rural feel. Too much traffic already. Yeah, the road's going to need to be widened. So those are big concerns. And, you know, like I said, DeSoto County is growing fast. So
0: these are two separate entities. I guess that means when all is said and done that one or both or neither might end up getting approved.
9: Yeah, and again, it's just a sign of the times for growth. You're in a growing area. These are service sector. The argument from the developers is, you know, yeah, no, we actually do need them where we're proposing them because they're an underserved area. And, you know, when you grow like this, you have interstates, you're going to attract this kind of traffic. You're going to attract these types of uses, and they're not all bad. So it's a balance. You don't want too many of them, but they're good to have also.
0: Our pal Mark Randall with the DeSoto Times Tribune joining us and talking about possible future developments. But let's turn back the clock to the past, as there's one structure in DeSoto County that's getting a long look and maybe transitioning away from what it had been for so long.
9: Yeah, you know, Tim, progress in a growing area doesn't necessarily mean you have to tear everything down. You know, a lot of communities, your downtowns are unique because of the old buildings, and you know, yeah, your growth is good, and you get new places like Silo Square and things like that. But it doesn't mean you have to tear everything down and pave it over with a parking lot or a Scooter's Coffee or something like that. So in Olive Branch right now, they have a historic church. It's the Maples Memorial Methodist Church. It was the very first Methodist Church in Olive Branch. It's about 140 years old. The congregation has since moved on. They built a new church complex. The city's used it for everything from city hall to police headquarters, and now I believe it has some of the fire department administration in there as well. But when you have a 140-year-old building, naturally it's old, it's falling apart. But it has, by the same token, you know, the beautiful wooden pews, you know, the beautiful stained glass, nice columns outdoors. The cost to bring it up to modern compliance, you know, ADA compliance, about $7 million.
0: And of course,
9: Olive Branch doesn't have $7 million to throw into one building. They've tried to get help from the state for the last 4 years. The state hasn't given them any money for it. So nobody wants to see it torn down. But at the same time, the likelihood is it's never going to be able to, you know, become what it was in its glory days. So they've hired an architect to come in and kind of look and see, find out, you know, what it would cost if we have to tear it down. What can we do with it? Like I said, it's very historic, a lot of sentimental attachment there. So one of the proposed ideas is that if they do have to tear it down, they want to save as much of the historic features as they can. So that would be the bricks, that would be the columns, and you know, probably the stained glass or whatever. Reincorporate it into a new use. They're thinking maybe like a covered pavilion, but then turn it into a community park.
0: Oh,
9: so
0: okay.
9: I think it's a win-win situation. If they do have to tear it down, you'll have some of the old, they'll preserve that history with a nice new park. So again, Tim, that all gets back to quality of life. You know, a nice new park, people love parks, and it preserves the history at the same time, and you don't have a parking lot and another, you know, Mick whatever.
0: Yeah, okay. No, that sounds like that there's an attempt to repurpose, which in the long run will also be fiscally smart as well. Yeah, I could see where $7 million for any one building would be a really big ask for most cities, and plus is their political will. So it sounds like some smart decisions being made there. Mark Randall, it's a smart decision when you pick up the DeSoto Times Tribune and read what he has, DeSotoTimes.com, and also the big blue boxes. We've talked a little bit about some future developments and also obviously the history behind this Methodist church where it sounds like there's going to be some great repurposing. There's some growth. We can't not talk about the growth every time we talk with Mark Randall when it comes to DeSoto County. So what have you got? I'm sure you have just a list on standby of new developments and new businesses coming to DeSoto County. I assume today is no exception.
9: Yeah. And you know, when you're growing, that means you're attracting a lot of businesses. And great thing about that, too, is that means a lot of new restaurants pop up or, you know, improvements to existing ones. So again, quality of life issues. You like to have different, you like to have food options available, different food options, unique food options available. So Hernando is going to be getting a dirty soda shop. Now, I didn't know what a dirty soda shop was, but this one's going to be called Sweet Sips Dirty Soda Shop.
0: And it's apparently all the kids know about this.
9: Yeah, it's going to be on Macking Vale Road across from the Domino's. Well, I learned that apparently dirty soda is kind of like a flavored soda, but it was created out in Utah by the Mormons, because, you know, the Mormon church has a prohibition of, you know, putting caffeine and, you know, bad substances into your body, but apparently it's caught on. So this will be a unique addition to Hernando as well. I can see myself going, I'm a big soda drinker, so I can see myself going to check it out. But again, another nice, unique, amenity coming there. But the cool part too is it's not just going to be a soda shop. It's going to be a place to hang out. They're trying to build, you know, coffee shops. You try to build a community with a coffee shop. You come in, you spend time, you linger, you know, you meet friends, you meet new friends in there. This is going to have that same kind of vibe as well. So yeah, dirty soda. I learn something new all the time.
0: I can't believe that this has caught on as a big trend. I'm, you know, hey, listen, hey, good on whomever has run with this. But I always thought that peanuts in Coke or, you know, in soft drinks would catch on, you know, big time. But in there, it just seems like it's an acquired taste. So maybe on to the next one.
9: Yeah, well, just like the acai bowls are very popular too. You know, with the granola that pop. Remember those nutrition shops that pop up too with the powders and the drink.
0: Yes.
9: And they're still very popular. So now dirty soda, but
0: okay.
9: And then in Silo Square, there's good news for an existing business there, and it's backed by a very well known person as well. South Haven has the Lucky Dog music room and bar.
0: Okay.
9: So naturally, it's exactly what it is. It's kind of like Lafayette's with an outdoor patio and, you know, reclining raisable garage doors so you can listen to music. Well, it opened in 2024 and people have really enjoyed the music, but the kitchen has kind of fallen down. And of course, you know, when you go to listen to music, you want to get, you know, a drink and some appetizers and some foods.
0: Good food makes you stick around longer.
9: Good food makes you stick around longer. Absolutely. Yeah. And it can bring in people too for lunch and things like that. So they've kind of not had much success with that. Well, a South Haven alderman, John David Wheeler, who is very well known, he's an award-winning pitmaster. I think he's won Memphis in May before, if I'm not mistaken. He is partners in Memphis Barbecue Company, which I think has some of the best barbecue in this area. Hands, people always say, you know, oh, Rendezvous and, you know, Corky's and all those other places. I always go to Memphis Barbecue Company.
0: Maybe its biggest sin is that it came along later than the others, because I agree with you. I think their barbecue there is terrific.
9: Yeah, plus it's Horn Lake too, so not many people go and say, well, let's go to Horn Lake today. Let's go to Horn Lake today for barbecue.
0: Another undeserved strike.
9: Those of us with discerning barbecue taste, we know the difference. Yeah. Well, anyway, he, among his other ventures, he is now a partner in Lucky Dog. It's owned by Jim Lasapio. I know your audience knows Mr. Lasapio from Rum Boogie Cafe. And he has Mesquite Chop House as well. So they've been partners in a butcher shop in Silo as well. So Jim Lasapio said, hey, you know, do you want to come in on this and help me out? So for the last 3 months, secretly, John David Wheeler's been up there and he's been tinkering with the menu.
0: Wow.
9: And he thinks he's found the winning combination enough to put his name out there with.
0: So a lot of good things, significant folks making significant investments. If you want to invest significantly in growing your knowledge of North Mississippi, DeSoto Times Tribune, the big blue boxes, and at DeSotoTimes.com. And just like that, we're out of time. We're out of time, Mark, man. I appreciate you for hanging out with us today and catch you really, really soon.
9: All right. Thanks for having me anytime.
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11: 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Hantavirus is not COVID-19, but calm mongering risks triggering post-COVID anxiety.
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11: 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Be alarmed. 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
12: So, a lot of skepticism on both sides to a potential agreement to end the conflict with Iran.
13: Iran's parliament speaker says in a defiant post, we seize concessions not through dialogue, but with missiles. In negotiations, we merely make them understand we have no trust in guarantees or words. Only actions are the measure.
12: Fox's Madeline Rivera in Washington. Another deadly U.S. attack on suspected drug smugglers.
14: U.S. Southern Command saying a lethal strike was carried out on a vessel suspected to be carrying drugs in the Eastern Pacific. Intelligence saying the boat was engaged in trafficking operations.
12: That's Fox's Chris DeMeo. U.S. officials say 3 narco terrorists were killed in the assault. They did not provide proof that the boat was carrying drugs. America.
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5: How would you feel if you broke a world record without others noticing? This was a discouraging truth one pioneer would learn to overcome. August 1911. Journalist and aviator Harriet Quimby endeavors to become the first woman in the U.S. to earn her pilot's license after falling in love with this novel invention. Upon completing her certification, she began to participate in exhibitions, earning the acclaim of others who were drawn by her pageantry. However, she set her sights across the pond to attempt a grander feat. To cross the English Channel in her signature monoplane. The following year, Quimby arrived in Dover to begin her fog-covered flight, armed with only a compass to guide her. At last, on April 16th, 1912, Harriet Quimby reached the shores of France in less than an hour, becoming the first woman to cross the English Channel by plane. Her historic feat, however, would be largely forgotten, as the RMS Titanic had sunk the day prior. Nevertheless, Quimby continued her career until tragically passing away 3 months later in an aviation accident over Boston Harbor. History is often slow to validate success. How might we persevere in our own endeavors, no matter how soon or later we'll be acclaimed?
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5: Do you think you could survive with part of your brain missing? This was a puzzling phenomenon one man was capable of living with. Vermont, 1848. 25-year-old foreman Phineas Gage was tamping down explosives with an iron rod when suddenly the powder detonated and shot the instrument through his skull, damaging the front left portion of his brain. Miraculously, not only did Gage survive the accident, but his intellectual functions remained intact and was able to leave his home after just a month of recuperation, as the damaged portion of his brain had adapted and regenerated after the injury. And although he was unable to return to his previous profession, Gage found employment as a stagecoach driver in Chile before returning to his mother's home in San Francisco, where he would ultimately pass away 12 years after his accident in 1860. Remarkably, the subsequent research into Gage's survival by contemporary and future scientists would lead to the creation of an entirely new field of medicine, earning Gage the title of the man who began neuroscience, as his story clearly showed that the brain was far more complex than previously believed. How might we, like Phineas Gage, inspire others by allowing our scars and pains to be transformed into instruments of healing and change?
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0: Welcome back to Buy, Sell, or Stay. And for the next few moments, it may seem like we're talking about a topic that has no place in this show, particularly for this time of year. But because of some extraordinary circumstances, this actually fits in pretty well. Coming up June 8th, for many people that are listening to this program, and you can check with your individual state, but I know Tennessee falls in this, June 8th is the federal tax filing deadline for tax year 2025. Normally it's April 15th, but because of winter storms, all of Tennessee got a break until June the 8th. So it may seem like it's out of place, but this year, some extraordinary circumstances have us talking about something that could be important to homeowners, and those are the potential tax breaks that come with home ownership. So before we go any further, though, let me offer a very important reminder. I am not a financial advisor, and I am not a tax professional. Everybody's financial picture is a little different. The pieces fit together in unique and personal ways, just like real estate does. So I always encourage you, I strongly encourage you, to speak with a qualified professional when you're making decisions about your money, your taxes, or anything that could impact your long-term financial health. All right, now that we've gotten that out of the way, let's take a nice deep breath. Settle into the moment and talk about the ways owning a home can play a real meaningful role when tax season rolls around each year. And home ownership is so many things. It's shelter, security, a place to unwind, but it's also a cornerstone of financial responsibility and stability for millions of people. When you own a home, you're not just living in a building. You're participating in a structure that affects your finances month after month, year after year, including times when you're filing your federal income taxes. And while renting certainly has its advantages in the right situations, homeowners have access to several tax benefits that renters simply do not have. And these benefits don't guarantee home ownership is right for everybody, but they can tilt the scale for some people. There are three major tax-related advantages most homeowners should at least be aware of. There's the mortgage interest deduction, the property tax deduction, and the capital gains exclusion if and when you eventually sell your home. Now, depending on your home state, there may also be state-level deductions or credits that are available. Though right here in Tennessee, with no state income tax on wages, that picture looks a little bit different. But federally, hey, those benefits are very real and they can make a noticeable difference. So let's take a little extra time with the first one, because this is huge. It's the mortgage interest deduction. If you choose to itemize your deductions instead of taking the standard deduction, you may be able to deduct the amount of interest you've paid on your mortgage over the past year. And here's why this matters. When you're early in your loan, especially the first several years, been there, done that, got the stubs to prove it, the majority of your monthly payment goes toward interest. That means the potential deduction can be substantial, particularly for newer homeowners or those with larger mortgages. Here's the catch, though. Itemizing isn't necessarily for everybody. The standard deduction today is relatively high, and depending on your situation, it might be the more advantageous option. But for many homeowners, especially those with above average mortgage interest payments, itemizing can lower your taxable income in a meaningful way. Lower taxable income often leads to lower taxes, which can mean more money remaining in your pocket at the end of the year. I'll say it again. This is where a tax professional earns their keep. They can take a quick look at your paperwork and let you know whether itemizing makes sense or if the standard deduction serves you better. Let's move on to another area where homeowners can benefit, and that's property taxes. If you itemize deductions on your federal return, you may be able to deduct the property taxes you pay each year. Now, this falls under what's known as the SALT deduction. SALT meaning, S-A-L-T, state and local taxes. There is a cap on SALT deductions, currently $10,000. That cap includes not only property taxes, but also things like state income taxes, if your state has them. For folks in the higher tax states, that cap can feel really restrictive. But for many homeowners, especially in the low to moderate tax areas, the deduction still provides real value. And let's be honest, no one gets excited about paying property taxes, but they support schools, fire services, road improvements, parks, and other resources that communities, they keep them functioning. And to be able to deduct some, or in some cases, most of those taxes, it is at least a small nod of appreciation come tax season. Now let's take a look at the long game. The day you may eventually sell your home. Real estate has a history of growing in value over time. Not always, but often. And when you sell your home for more than you paid, that profit is called a capital gain. But here's where being a homeowner really pays off. If you've lived in your home for at least two of the last 5 years, you may exclude up to $250,000 in profit if you're single, up to $500,000 in profit if you're married filing jointly. This exclusion can dramatically reduce or completely eliminate the taxes you'd owe on the gain. And this isn't some tiny loophole or rare exception. It's actually one of the most widely used tax benefits available to everyday homeowners. Few opportunities in life allow you to earn money, keep that money, and not have to pay taxes on that money. But this is one of them. And of course, circumstances vary. So once again, the help of a tax professional ensures you've met the occupancy requirements and other qualifications. For some of you out there, you're wondering, well, what about state taxes? Well, state taxation varies quite a bit, much like our 50 states. Here in Tennessee, where we're blessed not to have a state income tax on wages, you won't find mortgage interest or property tax deductions playing a role on a state return because there isn't one tied to earned income. Different story elsewhere, though. If you're listening from another state, especially on the News Talk 989 app, and we appreciate every one of you that's listening out in Radio Land, maybe you're a transplant, maybe you catch the show online from another state like California, New York, Minnesota. Several others offer additional incentives, deductions, or credits that are associated with owning a home. It's all part of why getting localized advice matters. State tax rules move around more often than people realize. So it is always a great idea to get some local expert advice on important financial matters. So before we put a lid on this segment, let's take a moment to recap what we covered, because this is one of those topics where the details really do matter. We talked about the mortgage interest deduction and how itemizing may help you lower your taxable income, especially in those early years when the interest makes up most of the payment. Secondly, we looked at property tax deductions and how even with the $10,000 salt cap, many homeowners still see meaningful yearly savings. And third, we explored the capital gains exclusion, one of the biggest benefits of home ownership, allowing many sellers to keep a large portion of their profit tax-free when they meet the residency requirements. All of these play a role in the bigger financial picture of deciding whether to buy, sell, or stay. And remember, I'm not a financial advisor or a tax professional, so it's always wise to talk with someone who specializes in those areas to understand how those rules apply to your unique situation. Now, if you are thinking about your next move or simply want a clearer sense of what your options look like in today's market, I'd be honored to help guide you through that journey. 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
5: Can weapons of war be turned into instruments of peace? This was an intriguing contradiction. One man sought to reconcile. Japan, 1942. Martial artist Morihei Ueshiba had gained renown as an invincible warrior amongst the soldiers he helped to train. However, he began to feel a strange dissatisfaction and hatred for conflict. And although he would never forsake his training, Ueshiba sought to find a way to use his skills to unite rather than divide. It was during the worst fighting of World War II that Ueshiba experienced a vision, during which he concluded that the real way of a warrior is the art of peace. Armed with this revelation, Ueshiba dedicated himself to creating a new martial art that one could use to protect themselves without injuring an opponent. And it was after constant refinement that he would give his new system a name, Aikido, which translates to the way of unifying energy, as the techniques he created would allow one to blend with an attacker rather than crush or destroy them. Morihei Ueshiba would continue to promote his art of peace until ultimately passing away in 1969. And yet, there are over 2 million Aikido practitioners worldwide that aim to keep his unique spirit of unity alive.
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0: Welcome back to Buy, Sell, or Stay. And here we go. It's the last call, the last segment. One more thing we're going to do before we call it a day. And today we're dialing in to this one very specifically because June is almost here, and that means Father's Day is creeping up pretty quickly. And it's always a great idea to get those gift-giving ideas out there and get her done. And we're talking about gifts for the DIY dad. Of course, just a few weeks ago, we did gifts for the DIY mom. So, of course, we're going to do something for dear old dad. Now, you already know who I'm talking about. This is the guy that probably owns more tools than your local hardware store, or maybe has, quote, just one quick project that has somehow now taken half the year, or just will never call a professional because he can do it himself. That's who we're talking about. And whether he finishes it or not, well, that's not the point. The point is, he got the project started. So today we honor Dad with some great gift ideas, and let's jump right into it. No messing about. We're talking about drill, baby, drill. I'm talking about an impact driver, lithium batteries, charger, the works. And let me tell you something about DIY dads. They don't just like tools. I know this. They love tools in a way that doesn't make sense to normal people all the time. This isn't just equipment. This is identity. He doesn't say, I have a drill. I have a such and such brand drill, brushless, 20 volts, 40 volts, whatever, with the extended runtime batteries. Now, you didn't ask for all that info. That's maybe TMI, but you're going to get the full TED talk on that anyway. And here's the great part. If you get him a drill, even if he's already got one, go ahead and buy it. Don't worry about it, because you know what? Now he's got two drills, because now it's this one stays in the garage, this one's for quick jobs, or hey, this one's my backup. All of a sudden, he's got an extra drill in the bullpen. Life's really good when you got backup tools, no doubt about it. I think that's a great start to our list. For the outdoors, now, something that he builds, stone or metal or whatever material, something that is a backyard piece that has that centerpiece laid back vibe to it. And I'm talking about an outdoor fire pit kit, because if this is your dad, well, you just gave him not only a project, but also a conversation piece to brag about, and also something to stand around just hanging out around it and just saying, yeah, I built that. That right there, that's a Father's Day trifecta. But if your dad's not really an outside guy, well, maybe you've just created a future I'll get to it situation. And that's not bad. You know, however, just know the box might sit in the garage for a bit, or maybe move to the side of the house and then somehow become part of the landscape. But just know, if your dad is not the outdoorsy type, maybe defer on this one. But if he's an outdoor type of guy, by all means, go crazy with it. Then, of course, if you're really wanting to go big, and speaking of go crazy, go big or go home with this. And we're talking about the gigantic toolkit. I'm talking about the one with 100, 200, maybe 300 pieces with the big plastic case, and it opens up and it looks like something out of a paramedic show or something that's a movie prop. Now, this is the classic trap gift because it looks impressive and you open it and there's tools everywhere and you feel like you just bought him a lifetime supply. But here's the little bit of warning I do want to give you with this one, because DIY dads can be picky. They don't necessarily want more tools. They want the right tool. And that massive kit, he might open it, look at it and say, well, you know what he's going to say? Not too shabby. And then immediately go grab his old hammer, his favorite screwdriver, or that one wrench that he has had since, well, high school. Well, that case might collect dust faster than a treadmill in January or February. It might be a great idea if he's about to undertake a big project and is short of several tools. But just know, a lot of those tools might be different sized items that he was never going to use in the first place. So approach with caution. Now, this is something we suggested for moms. I think this is a pretty good one for dad, too. A raised garden bed kit, I think, is a great dad DIY gift for Father's Day. An outdoor box planter, and it can be small. Just add some herbs, vegetables, you know, anything like that. And then, you know, your dad then becomes part builder, part farmer, part scientist. And it gives him something to do with his hands and something to think about and something to not just measure when it comes to a tape measure, but how much water, which plants, how much sun, adjust the angle. Yeah, it gives him a project, gives him a purpose, and it gives him something to talk about. We go back to them. Oh, hey, look, I built that. Look, I grew those. Yeah, nothing says pride like homegrown vegetables, homegrown fruits out there. Absolutely. So even if the tomatoes are tiny, or if only two out of about 50 survive, you know what? He's still proud of them. And I think that this one slides under the radar, but is definitely something to consider for the DIY dad. Father's Day comes up June 21st this year, so before we get to that date, thought we would go over some great ideas that would be terrific gifts for the DIY dad. And we've gone through four. I got four more for you before we roll out of here for the day. A smart outdoor lighting system, I think, would make a terrific gift for a lot of dads out there. App-controlled lights that have colors, timers, moods. Now, this one may depend entirely on your dad's personality. If he likes gadgets, then yeah, he's going to not just like this. He's going to love this, because now he'll be out there at night, hey, I'm syncing the lights and having different colors, maybe for the football game or for the baseball game. And, perhaps he's going to sync them up to music. Who knows? But he'll lose his mind in a good way over that. Now, if your dad's old school and just likes flipping the switch, maybe he could take them or leave them. But if you have a dad that likes a little bit of fun, maybe has a favorite school, favorite team, and you can maybe mix things up with a smart lighting system, maybe this is, after all, the way to go. But if your dad's not quite like that, maybe you look elsewhere on this list. Workbenches, shelves, garage storage, something hands-on and useful. A DIY furniture kit is a strong idea, because DIY dads love projects that stick around, and anyone can build something random. But to build something that can be used every day, now we're talking about maybe a legacy or something to pass down. Now, every time he puts something on that shelf, yep, I built that shelf. Every time he uses the workbench, yep, built this myself. And believe me, guys do have this dialogue. I have this dialogue. I know other folks have this dialogue too. When you build something, there's just a little bit of extra pride in knowing that you did that and you did it successfully. And it doesn't matter if you bought it in a box with 47 steps with confusing instructions. Even if you simply assemble it, hey, that's still putting it together, right? And there is some pride in that. A DIY furniture kit, not a bad idea. We find more and more uses with our seventh item, and that is a pressure washer. And let's talk about this for a moment, because it's not just a tool. For some people, it's actually some therapy. Have you ever really watched somebody using a pressure washer? It's like they've totally zoned out. I get this way too. The sidewalk, the driveway, fences, you can transform them with some high pressure water and a little bit of time. You give dad this gift, then all of a sudden everything becomes air fingers quote dirty. He's like, hey, side of the house could use a wash. The mailbox, yeah, that too. The house, probably need to do the front as well. The fence, oh, absolutely. Why does he do it, you ask? Because he can. This will get use in the warm weather months. Trust me on this. If you have no idea of what to get, pressure washer for a dad that's a homeowner and a DIY guy, that is a safe play. And then, of course, last but not least, not a bad idea to do the I'll help you all day vouchers, or hey, you got a project, give me a shout voucher. And this might be the best gift you could give, and that is your time. Could be the best gift, but then on the other hand, if you're not too handy or helpful, well, could turn out to be a little bit of a disaster. But if you show up and if you work and you're engaged, dad will love it. But if you hit back with, maybe not today, I'm tired, or hey, I'll be back, or you start ghosting halfway through the project, now we're talking about a high-risk, high-reward situation, and you want to avoid those. That's a list of eight. Maybe you have some, too, that might be a great idea. 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
12: Testing a fragile ceasefire. I'm Pam Puso, Fox News. Several Americans are said to be hurt after an alleged Iranian strike targeting Kuwait. Fox's Jeff Paul is monitoring from Dubai.
18: That is what is being reported by Bloomberg after that missile strike on a Kuwaiti airbase. This is the same attack that CENTCOM blames Iran on and one that they call an egregious ceasefire violation. Now, that's happening shortly after U.S. forces intercepted and shot down five one-way attack drones near the Strait of Hormuz and hit a facility that was about to launch a sixth drone. The back and forth between the U.S. and Iran occurring as we wait to hear anything from the White House regarding a potential deal. The president was said to be making a final decision on that 60-day memorandum of understanding with Iran, but after a closed-door intelligence briefing yesterday, nothing so far has been announced.
12: Kuwait's Ministry of Foreign Affairs condemned the attacks on X. President Trump is scrapping plans for a big overhaul at the Kennedy Center following a judge's ruling.
19: President Trump says he has no interest in overseeing a major renovation of the Kennedy Center unless he is free to bring the institution back physically, financially, and artistically. In a social media post, the president says his administration will now return control of the performing arts venue back to Congress. The move follows a ruling by a federal judge in D.C. ordering President Trump's name to be removed from the Kennedy Center's facade, finding the center's board did not have the authority to unilaterally change the name. The judge also put on hold plans to close the center for 2 years during renovations. At the White House, Jared Halpern, Fox News.
12: Another federal judge has temporarily halted a weaponization fund to compensate people who claim to be targets of political investigations. 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
3: So I was sitting in my home office last weekend, and I was just crunching away on the newsletter called The Current, which we love. And then my husband, Barry, his office is right next to mine. And suddenly I hear bellowing down the hallway, "You don't know what you're talking about. I've been working with you for hours, and I think you're just stupid. What happened to you?" So I'm like, who's he talking to?
4: You just think Ian was getting yelled at?
3: I did. And I walk in there. I'm like, what's going on? He's like, "There's ChatGPT." Okay, yelling. At ChatGPT.
4: Was it hallucinating? Was it contradicting itself?
3: I think everything that he told it, it had forgotten, which is so incredibly frustrating. But how about you? Do you yell at ChatGPT or anything like that?
4: Not really.
3: I don't either. Adobe released a report looking at how people actually behave when artificial intelligence gets the answer wrong. They surveyed 1,000 folks, and they found, this is a shocker, I hope you're sitting down, that men and women respond differently.
4: Men yell, women don't.
3: Yes, men actually go all full caps lock.
4: What? Like it matters? Like ChatGPT is going to be like, "Oh, full caps. I'm so sad." It has no emotion. It has no feelings. It doesn't care. It's a computer.
3: Now, every time I read on this, I hear you on my shoulder say, "It is a toaster."
4: Exactly. It's a smart toaster, but it's a toaster.
3: You know, what did the janitor yell when he jumped out of the closet? Supplies.
4: Oh, gosh.
3: Oh, boy, this is going to be a great show. I can feel it because it's just funnier than ever, even here at the beginning. Because after all, it's called the Kim Komando Show. You can find us on over, 425 top stations from coast to coast. And it's the best. It's the biggest. It's the award-winning show about all things digital. And it's really funny how this works. Is that I'm Kim Komando, America's beloved digital goddess. And joining me here is Andrew Babinski. Hello there, Andrew.
4: Hey, Kim.
3: And just let's remind people that they can get us as a podcast wherever they get the podcast.
4: Of course.
3: But if they're more of a visual person and they want to see this beautiful purple shirt that I'm wearing.
4: It's very purple.
3: Thank you. Very purple.
4: YouTube.com/Kim Komando. Please go like, comment, share. Did I say subscribe? No, I didn't. But that's the most important one. Subscribe. Any single time we go live or we add a new video, you'll be notified.
3: And you would love that.
4: Yes.
3: YouTube.com/Kim Komando. And I'd like to thank Consumer Cellular for helping to make this show possible. 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
4: Stevens, the House will debate the War Powers Act, which could remove President Trump's ability to lead the war in Iran. House Speaker Mike Johnson on Fox.
5: I don't believe it'll pass, and I hope it doesn't, because we don't need to take the authority away from the Commander-in-Chief and the Pentagon right now at this critical moment. The Operation Epic Fury has long since ended.
4: Maine's U.S. Senate race still in the spotlight.
6: Senator Susan Collins is facing a tough challenge from Democratic candidate Graham Plattner. A poll from the University of New Hampshire shows 51% of voters would vote for Plattner if the general election were held today. 42% would vote for Collins, and that's despite a slew of controversies surrounding Plattner, including some Reddit posts and now a covered chest tattoo depicting an image recognized as a Nazi symbol.
4: And that's Fox's Madeline Rivera in D.C. 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
13: What risks would you be willing to take to tell a compelling story? Little did one woman know that her answer to this question would forever transform the shape of journalism. New York, 1887. 23-year-old journalist Nellie Bly is tasked with a harrowing assignment to investigate the living conditions of a mental institute on an island in the East River. To do so, Bly heroically posed as a patient in order to experience and report on such matters firsthand, which would lead to the publication of an exposé that prompted governments to push for greater reforms and funding for mental health care. However, Bly would continue to challenge her boundaries as a journalist, as just 2 years later, she would embark on an ambitious solo trip around the world in order to beat the fictional record in Jules Verne's novel Around the World in 80 Days, which she would inevitably complete in just 72 days, further cementing her status as a female pioneer in the male-dominated field. Nellie Bly would go on to become the first female combat journalist during World War I, before tragically passing away from pneumonia at the age of 57 in 1922. And yet, she is forever remembered as a foundress of investigative journalism, whose impact continues to inspire the countless women who follow in her footsteps.
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0: 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Your claim's denied. So that's just an example. 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Hey, if you haven't already, make sure that you head over to getkim.com because that's the place where you can sign up for my free newsletter. It's 5-star rated. You're just going to really dig it. 5 minutes a day to get tech smart. Again,
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7: Can weapons of war be turned into instruments of peace? This was an intriguing contradiction. One man sought to reconcile. Japan, 1942. Martial artist Morihei Ueshiba had gained renown as an invincible warrior amongst the soldiers he helped to train. However, he began to feel a strange dissatisfaction and hatred for conflict. And although he would never forsake his training, Ueshiba sought to find a way to use his skills to unite rather than divide. It was during the worst fighting of World War II that Ueshiba experienced a vision, during which he concluded that the real way of a warrior is the art of peace. Armed with this revelation, Ueshiba dedicated himself to creating a new martial art that one could use to protect themselves without injuring an opponent. And it was after constant refinement that he would give his new system a name, Aikido, which translates to the way of unifying energy, as the techniques he created would allow one to blend with an attacker rather than crush or destroy them. Morihei Ueshiba would continue to promote his art of peace until ultimately passing away in 1969. And yet, there are over 2 million Aikido practitioners worldwide that aim to keep his unique spirit of unity alive.
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9: Yet, I'm Paul Stevens, Fox News. President Trump looking to make a quote-unquote final determination on a proposed ceasefire extension with Iran.
10: It does remain unclear at the moment whether Iran has indeed agreed to the president's key asks, and that includes Iran's commitment to never obtain a nuclear weapon. President Trump also demanded unrestricted shipping traffic in the Strait of Hormuz and the removal of mines in the waterway. And regarding Iran's highly enriched uranium, the president says the stockpile will be unearthed by the United States, which it is agreed is the only country along with China with the mechanical capability of doing so in close coordination and conjunction with the Islamic Republic of Iran, plus the International Atomic Energy Agency, and destroyed.
9: And that's Fox's Madeline Rivera with details from D.C. Anti-ICE protesters clashing with police and several were arrested in New Jersey outside of the Delaney Hall ICE Detention Center. Fox's C.B. Cotton.
11: On Friday, state troopers actually took over security operations outside the facility at the direction of New Jersey Governor Mikey Sherrill. She called it an effort to create a, quote, peaceful protest zone. But our cameras capturing tense clashes between protesters and law enforcement. New Jersey's attorney general released a statement saying a, quote, limited number of people set off fireworks and threw tear gas at law enforcement, prompting state troopers to temporarily clear the area. In her statement, she added that there were, quote, overwhelmingly peaceful protesters at Delaney Hall.
9: And some pro-ICE protesters were seen outside that facility earlier this morning. Coming up tonight, we'll find out who we matched up with the New York Knicks in the upcoming NBA Finals. Defending champ Oklahoma City Thunder set to host the San Antonio Spurs Game 7 of the Western Conference Finals. Tips off at 8 p.m. The NBA Finals resume on June 3rd. 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
7: What's the boldest idea you've ever had? Sometimes, all it takes to bring people together is a single dream. Canada, 1977. Teenage athlete Terry Fox is diagnosed with a form of cancer that necessitated the amputation of his right leg. Nevertheless, Fox was grateful for the care he was given and sought to raise awareness about the importance of cancer research. And so, he proposed a bold idea. A solo run across the country

0: 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All right. A guy found a porn video of himself and his girlfriend online filmed during a hotel stay 3 weeks earlier. Investigators found Telegram channels with up to 10,000 members paying $65 a month for access to hotel spy cam streams. Some of these hotel cards trigger hidden cameras when they're inserted in the door.
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0: Yes.
1: So these people who are stealing your private moments and posting them online for profit are worried about storage space?
0: I guess. I don't know.
1: We can't have these cameras running all the time, guys.
0: Let's put it on Telegram. It'd be fine.
1: Yeah, we're fine.
0: Hey, if you haven't already, make sure that you head over to getkim.com because that's the place where you can sign up for my free newsletter.
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5: No announcement yet. I'm Carmen Roberts, Fox News. President Trump has yet to say whether he has approved a deal to extend the ceasefire with Iran and reopen the Strait of Hormuz and begin negotiations on Iran's nuclear program. He spent hours yesterday meeting in the Situation Room with his team.
6: In an interview with Laura Trump, he said this when asked about what would cause him to return to military action.
7: Well, a deal that wasn't going to be good for us is the line, ultimately, because, you know, I'm playing it out and we're going to see, and that's what I do. I negotiate, they negotiate, they're very good negotiators, they're crafty. But in the end, we have all the cards.
6: The White House says he held that meeting in the Situation Room for about 2 hours, going over the latest on this deal. A different tune, however, coming out of Iran. The Iranians say that the current negotiations center around ending the war and not the country's nuclear capabilities. President Trump says the Strait needs to reopen toll-free.
5: Fox's Alex Hogan at the White House. A top Iranian military advisor posted on X today that President Trump is, in his words, betraying diplomacy in the talks by continuing the naval blockade and making excessive demands in negotiations. Anti-ICE protesters clashed with police and several were arrested outside Delaney Hall, ICE detention center in Newark, New Jersey last night. Some pro-ICE protesters joined the scene. Fox's Steve Harrigan is there with more.
8: We've got a small pro-ICE group here, about two dozen people, and then several hundred anti-ICE protesters. They're pretty much cursing at each other, separated by some of those metal barricades. The goal was to set up a safe zone, this according to the governor, where people could protest peacefully. That did not happen last night. Instead, we saw state police march in, used shields and batons, and then used pepper spray and flashbangs to try and clear the protesters out.
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13: How did I lose weight? 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
2: To do so in almost 70 years. Okay, he's opening up Fort Knox. Why is he opening up Fort Knox? I talked about this last week. Why does he have such an interest in Fort Knox? I don't get it. I don't understand. Well, of course I understand. The whole world's going to gold. Okay, Bitcoin's a failure. Crypto sucks. The dollar isn't worth anything, so the world's going to gold. And of course, we being the leaders of the free world, lead the way. And so Trump is now heading to Fort Knox because I believe, and many articles believe, he's going to use what's in there to help pay down our national debt. It's brilliant. And we continue to bring in more and more gold because, as Trump said, there's no tariff on gold. We are in the process, I believe, Trump is in the process of repricing gold. This is why he has such an obsession with physical gold and silver. And you've heard me say before that if Trump reprices gold, it's going to explode. Gold was repriced back in, I think, 1933 or 1934, something like that, where they took it off the market for 48 hours, brought it back 75% higher. This is going to be way bigger than that. Because think about the difference of the world between 1933 and today. On top of all that, the war in Iran is settling. If the war in Iran is settling, oil prices go down. What happens to gold and silver? They work in an opposite effect of oil prices. So if oil prices go down, gold and silver explode. That's why the new predictions this week are 10,000 by Goldman Sachs. The Bank of America's calling for 9,000. This is nuts. Okay? They're calling for silver at, let's see, 250 by the end of the year. All because now with the war settling, they know what's going to happen to gold. The only thing holding back gold and silver were oil prices, right? Now, here we go. So you want to move your retirement account. You want to move your cash into physical gold and silver for sure. All right. The number to get me live, 888-961-0222. 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I'm Kenny Michaels. 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All right. Something else. For those of you that have 401ks, 403bs, 457as, thrift savings plans, these are accounts that are under your company, meaning the place you work or the place you used to work. 401ks and 403bs, those types of accounts are now new identity theft targets. I warned you about this 6 months ago. I said, get out of paper, get into gold. You cannot scam gold. You cannot scam gold, but you can scam paper. And all these retirement accounts are now becoming the new identity theft target. And so what you want to do is move into gold, protect your money, okay? Here's something else you should know. More and more employers are no longer contributing or pausing contributions to your retirement account. That means your growth is going to be stagnant. It means your growth is going to be held back. Hell no, move to gold. Okay. There is something that you need to understand when you have cash in the bank and when you have a retirement account. Look at when you started your retirement account 30 years ago. Yes, it's grown. Sure, of course.

0: take a look at the last 10 years. You're 10 years older, and this thing's bouncing around like a crazy Super Bowl. Okay? The volatility in the stock market is not your friend. It's your enemy. Physical gold and silver is your safety net. It's your safe haven. It's your insurance. It's knowing that money will be there when you need it. By far. And the opening of Fort Knox is telling you where we're headed. And so as you move your retirement account or your cash into physical gold and silver, pay attention to this from the good-looking Kenny Michaels. You are moving into an investment that the whole world wants. The dollar is not what the whole world wants. In international trade, these countries are all shying away from the U.S. dollar. If I own something and nobody wants it, it's not worth anything. That makes sense, right? 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If I have something and nobody wants it, it's not worth anything. But if I have something and everybody wants it, guess what? It's worth a fortune. 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Okay? Now, remember this about silver and gold. It never used to be a product that grew. It was just a product that sat there and looked shiny and looked beautiful. Not anymore. Number one most profitable investment in America, physical gold and silver. You got it. Okay? And the funny thing is you got people like Mark Cuban 3 days ago said, I should have bought more gold when it was less. Gold's the way of the future. Mark Cuban said, gold is where it's at. Ain't that the truth, Mark, baby? Okay? The repricing of gold and silver that's being discussed by our president and everybody else in the world is creating growth. You want to go where growth is created, not where it has been. You want to go where it's created. That makes sense, right? That's how we retire at a young age. Okay? Or be able to retire. Okay. Now, ladies and gentlemen, a new article came out on Fortune.com that says that Americans are dipping into their retirement accounts. Please pay attention to what I'm about to tell you because it's going to save you a boatload of money. So pay attention to this. Americans are dipping into their retirement accounts as a hardship to pay everyday bills. That's what it's saying. It's at a record high, up 252% since COVID. It's at a record high of people dipping into their retirement accounts. Now, I get that's what it's for. I get it. But hear me out. Before you dip into your money, move it to gold. Why? Well, if you stay in paper and you dip into your money, you're taxed heavily by your uncle. If you are not, into paper and you're in gold and you take the withdrawal out in the metal itself, guess what? You pay a lot less tax. So if you are going to need your money from a retirement account as a hardship, take it in gold and silver, and then cash that gold and silver in with Golden Crest. So if you think you're going to need to dip into your retirement account, move it to gold first, not after. Because once you take the money out and you're in paper, then guess what? You're taxed. Okay? So, I'm telling you now, call Golden Crescent Metals, 888-406-6222. Tell them you're listening to me, the good-looking Kenny Michaels. And tell them that you want to move your retirement account or your cash into physical metals. Okay? And gold is not gold, and silver is not silver. Product matters. To get the right product, the phone number is 888-406-6222 or go to kennysgoldquiz.com. Okay, that gets you with me. The point I'm getting at is this, people. Look what's going on in the world. We've had this war with Iran. It has lasted a lot longer than our president thought. Now he's opening up Fort Knox. Trump is moving us to real money. Trump himself has sold properties and asked to be paid in gold. Why? Why wouldn't he want to be paid in dollar? What does the 45th and 47th president of the United States know that we don't know about the U.S. dollar? Well, I don't care what he knows, but if he don't want it, I don't want it. Right? That makes sense, right? And as I said earlier, if I have something nobody wants, it's not worth anything. Nobody wants the U.S. dollar. Nobody. Nobody wants the U.S. dollar anymore. But what does everybody want? They want gold. They want silver. People like me, seniors like me, and I'm a senior. I know I don't sound it. I know I don't look it. I know I don't act it, but I am. I'm a 64-year-old good-looking stud, but I'm old and I'm a senior like you. And so I realize that my retirement account is something I'm going to need at some point. Maybe not, but probably. And if I get into a hardship and I have to withdraw from my retirement account, you want to be in gold first, not after. Once you make the withdrawal, you're taxed. You can't stop it. But if you move to physical gold and silver first, and then you dip into your retirement account because of a hardship, well, now you take it out in the physical metal and you keep more and Uncle Sam gets a lot less. Okay? All right. The number to get me live, 888-961-0222. This is Striking Gold. I'm your host, Kenny Michaels. That's the number to call to get me live on air. If you have a retirement account or you have cash and you're thinking about moving into physical metals and you got questions, ring up the phone line here, 888-961-0222. We have the amazing Wendy on phones this morning. She will take your call and connect you to me. All right, we already got a caller. So let's go to line one. We're going to go to Rob. Rob, welcome to the show.
1: Thanks, Kenny.
0: How you doing, Rob? Good morning.
1: Thank you, sir. Oh, just fine. Good morning. Just wanted to call and tell you thank you again.
0: Yeah, you're welcome. You know, so every week, as you know, we have what's called a gold miner. A gold miner, since this show is called Striking Gold, a gold miner would be appropriate. A gold miner is somebody who trusted me, moved into the show, heard the show, decided, oh, hell, I'm going to buy some gold and silver. You're this week's gold miner. Tell me your journey. Tell me your story, bud.
1: Well, started out, you know, when I'm younger, collecting coins with my dad. All right. Still have them all. Then it got down to, you know, mom's buying gold here and there and, you know, hit $30 an ounce or $40. Oh my God. It went up to 65. Oh my God. Yeah. We're rich. You know? No, we're not. Yeah. But yeah, other than that, as I get older, and I say, well, why don't I take my Social Security money and just transfer it right to you and get gold and silver with that? I don't need it, and I'm still kind of working.
0: How did that process go?
1: Well, it went just fine. It took me about 5 minutes.
0: Yeah, 5 minutes. Because you
1: talking
0: did,
1: to you. At least, yeah. At least, so, at least I get, yeah.
0: Yeah, so one of the things I want to mention to people is I know that you didn't do a retirement account rollover. You did an actual direct cash purchase, which is smart. And and you know, that process in buying precious metals with cash, and when we come back from my break, I'm going to be talking about something going on in the banking system why you want to get your money out. You were smart. You took your money out of the bank. You bought physical gold and silver. And you got it was a process that took about how long, sir?
1: 5 minutes.
0: 5 minutes.
1: I got out of the ditch and answered the phone, and it took about 5 minutes to decide what we wanted. And you said okay, and sent you talked to Heather, and she sent me a nice envelope from FedEx, and I went to the bank, got a check, put it in there. You had it the next day for some reason. And FedEx is fast, and we're good from there.
0: Well, that's good. That's great. So I'm glad the process went well. I know for being this week's gold miner, you're going to receive a free Silver Eagle coin coming to your door. Congrats on that. But I want to ask you, you know, I say all the time on my show that if you go to kennysgoldquiz.com, which you did, by the way, congrats, that when you go to kennysgoldquiz.com, you're going to get me, the good-looking guy, you know. And then I always say that I'm going to send you free silver for tuning into my show. Sir, on your transaction, Robert, on your transaction that you did, how much free silver did we send you?
1: $8,000 worth, 62 ounces.
0: Wow, $8,000 worth of silver. So, you know, one of the things that people don't know is China is creating an issue of a massive silver shortage in the world. That shortage is getting more and more. This free silver people are getting from me, think about that alone. Think about if that $8,000, if silver keeps climbing the way they're saying it's going to go. Think about the profit you make on that $8,000, and that's free money.
1: Right. And then I can put the pickleball court in the backyard.
0: There you go.
1: Just for that.
0: So as soon as as soon as you put the pickleball court in for free, sir, I'm going to come play. Absolutely. Listen, Robert, I want to thank you. I want to thank you for being this week's gold miner. Thanks for allowing us to help
1: you. Hey, thank you.
0: Congrats on the 8,000. You're welcome. Congrats on the 8,000 free silver, buddy. Okay.
1: All right, I'll talk. I'll still be talking to you. Don't worry about it.
0: You got it. Have a great day. God bless. Bye-bye.
1: Thank you, sir.
0: Yep, bye-bye. All right, the number to get me live, 888-961-0222. I'm Kenny Michaels. This is Striking Gold. If you're ready to get moving, you're ready to finally take the plunge and say, you know what? I've been listening to you long enough, Mr. Michaels. Enough of this nonsense. Enough of this garbage. Get me the gold. Let's go. Let's get you to gold. Let's get you to silver. Call 888-406-6222. That is the number to get Golden Crest Metals. They'll get you going. Or if you want me to get you going, go to kennysgoldquiz.com. All right. So one thing I want to mention, and I'm going to start this conversation. I know in a few minutes we're going to take a break, and I'll bring it back up after break. This is very important. For those of you with money in the bank, pay attention to this. Please, dear God, listen to me. When you put money in the bank and you put it into a CD or a money market or a high-yield savings account, and the bank pays you interest on your money, if you want to call it that, it's a joke, but whatever, they call it interest. At the end of the year, you receive an interest 1099 tax form for the interest you earned. Now you have to take that tax form, go to your accountant when you file your taxes, and say, hey, here's my interest income that I earned from the bank. So the bank already paid you very little. Then you're taxed on the very little. So you lost money. It's nuts. It's a screwed up system. Big time. The bank says, hey, Mr. Michaels, we're giving you this much interest on your money. And then at the end of the year, they send me a tax form. Now I take that tax form, go to my accountant, and I pay taxes on that money. There's nothing left of that money. It's the dumbest system ever invented. How do you avoid it? Take a wild guess. Move to physical gold and silver. Why? Well, think about it. You take the money out of the bank that's earning you 3. Silver in the last 6 months is up 50%. Silver's up 140% in the last year. Gold's up 50% in the last year. So think about this. You take the money out of the bank that's giving you 3% that you have to pay tax on. Instead, you take it, you buy gold and silver. The gold and silver is shipped to your house. You put it in a safe at home. Don't do nothing. And if silver goes up 140% in the next year, you gain that 140% with no tax form. There is no tax form. None. So what happens? You're making money without having to pay Uncle Sam. Does that make sense to you? That's why I say every week, gold and silver is the best investment you can invest your money in, especially if you're a senior. If you're a senior, you want to put your money in safety and in growth. That's gold and silver. You are about to see a major explosion in gold and silver because oil prices are dropping. Because the war is coming to an end. And oil prices and gold work in an inverse relationship. When oil goes down, gold goes up. And now that the war is settling, oil prices are coming down. That means gold's going to explode. Okay? So, move your money into physical gold and silver. Another thing, money in the bank. When you die, what happens? Someone goes into the bank to get the money and they're taxed on that, not in gold. All right, we're going to take a quick break. When we come back, we'll continue this conversation about cash in the bank. If you want to have questions about moving to gold and silver, call me here, 888-961-0222, or go to kennysgoldquiz.com. We'll be right back.

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0: And we know you'll be eager to find out, did Tim pitch a no-hitter in Millington? And I'll let you know how the sidewalk saga turned out. Did I decide to DIY it? I'll give you all the details. And Monday, we're looking forward to hearing how your weekend went. Let's just hope that you don't end up on Monday's edition of
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3: Fox News, I'm Angelo Bavaro. President Trump has yet to approve a deal with Iran after meeting in the Situation Room on Friday.
4: I negotiate, they negotiate, they're very good negotiators, they're crafty. In the end, we have all the cards.
5: The Iranians say that the current negotiations center around ending the war and not the country's nuclear capabilities.
3: That is Fox's Alex Hogan. Anti-ICE protesters continue to clash with officers outside Delaney Hall ICE Detention Center in New Jersey.
6: These protesters say the illegal migrants are living in poor conditions, but the feds have repeatedly pushed back against these allegations. On Friday, acting U.S. Attorney General Todd Blanch shared pictures of bloody wounds and bruises, announcing that one man had been charged for kicking and biting ICE agents.
3: That is Fox's CB Cop.
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11: How far would you be willing to travel to help a friend in need? The greatest courage is often found in reluctant heroes. New York, 1940. American Olympic bobsledder Billy Fisk is prompted to help his allies across the pond as the German Luftwaffe looms over England. However, since the U.S. was still neutral at this point of the Second World War, Fisk was forced to lie about his nationality in order to enlist in the Royal Air Force. Surprisingly, though he had never flown before, Fisk proved to be a natural fighter pilot and participated in his first sorties less than a week after training. His aviation career, though, would be short-lived, as on August 16th, Fisk's fuel tank was shot by an enemy dive bomber over the English Channel. However, instead of bailing out of his plane, which was desperately needed to help in the war effort, Fisk skillfully glided it back to his airfield. Tragically, though his plane would be repaired, Fisk would succumb to his injuries the following day, earning him the distinction of being the first American citizen fighter pilot to be killed in action during World War II. And though he confessed his reasons for serving to be unheroic, the inscription on his memorial plaque would go on to read, "An American citizen who died, that England might live."
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11: Can weapons of war be turned into instruments of peace? This was an intriguing contradiction one man sought to reconcile. Japan, 1942. Martial artist Morihei Ueshiba had gained renown as an invincible warrior amongst the soldiers he helped to train. However, he began to feel a strange dissatisfaction and hatred for conflict. and although he would never forsake his training, Ueshiba sought to find a way to use his skills to unite rather than divide. It was during the worst fighting of World War II that Ueshiba experienced a vision, during which he concluded that the real way of a warrior is the art of peace. Armed with this revelation, Ueshiba dedicated himself to creating a new martial art that one could use to protect themselves without injuring an opponent. And it was after constant refinement that he would give his new system a name, Aikido, which translates to the way of unifying energy, as the techniques he created would allow one to blend with an attacker rather than crush or destroy them. Morihei Ueshiba would continue to promote his art of peace until ultimately passing away in 1969. And yet, there are over 2 million Aikido practitioners worldwide that aim to keep his unique spirit of unity alive.
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13: 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And then you get, of course, yours truly. All right. So we were on the topic of cash in the bank. And as I said to you, the bank puts your money into an account. Some of you go for CDs. That's stupid. Some of you go for high-yield savings accounts. Stupid. Some of you go for money market accounts. Stupid. Okay, why is it stupid? Well, here's why it's stupid. Because the bank doesn't pay anything to begin with, right? That's the standing joke, right? The bank doesn't pay anything to begin with. So if they give you 2%, 3%, 4%, and then have the nerve at the end of the year to send you a tax form, and then you got to pay tax on the lousy 2 or 3% that they gave you, you made nothing. You probably lost money, if you think about it. You probably legitimately lost money. But imagine having an investment with that same money that goes up 140% in a year and there's no tax form. Imagine that. Is that not better off? And let me go one step further. When you have money in the bank and then the Lord calls your name to come home and now your heirs are left to go get the money out of the bank, your heirs go into the bank with your death certificate saying, hey, my mom died, my dad died, I'm next in line here. And all of a sudden, Uncle Sam says, yeah, so are we. And they get money. But imagine if that money was in physical gold and silver in your home. And the Lord calls your name. Now let's play out that scenario. All of a sudden, the person inheriting your money goes opens the safe at home. 24 right, 34 left, 26 right, 18 left. Click, the safe is open. And what's in that safe? The beautiful, gorgeous, shiny, stunningly gorgeous physical gold and silver. And your heirs take that out and take it home. And there is no Uncle Sam. I tell people all the time, it is the best way to transfer wealth to your next generation with zero government involvement. Now, wouldn't it be better to have your money in something that makes 140% in the last year and there's no tax form for that growth? Would that not be better than putting it in something that pays you 3%? Then they tax you on the 3%. It's a scam, man. So you make nothing. Now let's look at retirement accounts. If you have an IRA, a 401k, a 403b, you're sitting in the stock market, God help you, I'll pray for you, and you're in the stock market and all of a sudden you die. Something happens to you. The Lord calls your name. It's inevitable. Even as good looking as I am, one day he's going to call my name. Now, he will say when I get up to the gates, wow, Mr. Michaels, you're the best looking dude we have up here. But I hope I get up there. Oh, please, God. Anyway, listen to me. So if you have a retirement account and the Lord calls your name, now somebody inherits that retirement account. Now they have to take money out of it every year until it's down to zero. That's the law of an inherited retirement account. But now every time they take money out, what happens? Here comes your uncle. That uncle, dude, that guy's greedy. So now here comes your Uncle Sam. Hey, I know you inherited your dad's IRA, but pay up, brother. You owe me money. So, but when your retirement account is in physical gold and silver, and the Lord calls your name, let's play the scenario out. Now your beneficiary inherits this new IRA, the one that's in gold and silver. They still have to drain the account, yes. But now, they take it out in the physical metal. Do they still pay tax? Yes. Do they pay a lot less? Yes. So now Uncle Sam don't get the whole amount. Uncle Sam doesn't get the amount he was expecting to get. He gets less. Surprise. Surprise, you greedy uncle. You're not getting as much as you thought you were because I took it in gold. A precious metals IRA is the only retirement account that you can take a withdrawal in something other than the stinking U.S. dollar. And you benefit, and your heirs benefit, from taking the withdrawal in metal rather than dollars. Now, I know what some of you are thinking. You're like, well, okay, Mr. Michaels, I agree you're good looking, but what happens if I take my money out in physical gold and silver, but now I need the money? No problem. You bought the gold and silver through your IRA from Golden Crest Metals? No problem. You sell the metals back to Golden Crest Metals. No fees, no commissions. And they turn it into dollars. And guess what? The buyback doesn't have to be reported. So there you go. Problem solved. Figures. Gold and silver is God's money, right? And God knew what he was doing when he created it. God knows what he's doing. Okay? God's not a fan of Uncle Sam either. But hear me out. So it benefits you to be in physical gold and silver for growth. Hell, what else is up 140% and about to explode now that the war is over? And Trump is opening up Fort Knox. Why is Trump opening up Fort Knox? Why is there a 22-foot gold statue of Trump at Doral, Florida at his golf course? Why is there a gold logo at the international airport? There's a logo of Trump in gold. There's a statue of him in gold. He brought in $100 million from Venezuela in gold. He said no tariffs on gold. He decorated the Oval Office in gold. What is with this guy's obsession with gold? Because he's smart. He understands that this is real money, that our dollar is not real money. Okay, he gets it. And now he's knocking on Fort Knox, and there's a lot of talk about the repricing of gold and silver. So there's tax benefits, privacy benefits, safety benefits, growth benefits. What more do you want? You can't say that about your stocks. Stocks are high risk. Gold is low risk. Stocks are high tax. Gold is low tax. Sometimes no tax, depending how you buy it. Stocks are risky. Gold is safety. Stocks are volatile. Gold is growth. Silver is growth. Paper is what people are not wanting. Gold is what everybody is wanting. Again, back to the beginning of this show when I said, if I have something that nobody wants, it's not worth anything. That makes sense, right? If I have a car and I'm trying to sell it and nobody wants it, it's not worth anything. Wake up. This makes sense to you, right? Please, dear God, raise your hand so I can see you if it makes sense to you. Please, dear God. Put your hand on the radio right now and feel the warmth of my sincerity. If nobody wants it, it's not worth anything. Nobody wants our dollar. Nobody wants our dollar. But the whole world wants gold. The whole world's hoarding gold, hoarding silver. So that's driving it up. It's making it the most profitable investment in the world. And it's real. And they're relying on the leader. They're relying on the leader of the free world, Mr. Donald Trump, to show the way. And so Donald Trump has decided to open up Fort Knox. So now he's dealing with Fort Knox. Why? What is the plan with gold, Mr. Trump? Please tell us. I know you want to reprice it. Please, Jesus, I hope that happens. Imagine putting your retirement account into something that is worth X dollars now, goes off the market for 48 hours and comes back whammo slammo a lot higher. It's instant gratification, is it not? There's article after article after article about Trump repricing gold. The Jerusalem Post had an article that all the central banks around the world, that means all the countries, all the other countries' federal reserves, want Trump to reprice gold. He's getting a lot of pressure about it. And there's a lot of talk that he's going to. And there's a lot of you tuning into this show by me, the good-looking Kenny Michaels, who are procrastinators. You're going to be the loser at the end because the gold will get to a point where you can't afford it. You can't afford it. You can't afford it. You can now. So with oil prices going down, gold's about to explode now because the war is coming to an end. Trump said when the war ends, oil prices will come down. And oil works in an inverse relationship to gold. When oil goes up, gold goes down. When oil goes down, gold goes up. So if the war is ending, oil's going down. If oil's going down, gold's going up. Buy it now. Take your retirement account, move it into physical gold and silver. It will be the best thing you ever did. 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Okay? So, that's where we're at. Okay? 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All right. Why Golden Crest Metals? There's a lot of gold companies out there. You heard me say last week, and I'll say it again. You heard me say that people don't do their homework. 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Of all the gold companies in the world, why did Bloomberg choose them? Because of their business model, because of their business, their ethics and morals, because of their business practices. Listen, people, there are people that, here, there's a company that advertises on Fox News, a gold company with a gray-haired man. Okay, guess what? When you go to the Better Business Bureau and you type that company name into the Better Business Bureau and you click on complaints, there's 86 complaints in the last 12 months. That's 7 a month. 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Probably not. 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There's another one. 53 complaints in the last 12 months. There's another one, 36 complaints in the last 12 months. And all the online guys, the big guys online, they're even worse. One online company has 140 complaints in the last 12 months. 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And there I am, looking beautiful in a suit and tie. And man, that dude is, I can't believe that guy's 64 years old. My wife says that all the time. She's, honey, I can't believe you're 64. I said, yes, I know, honey. I look 30. I act 30. I wish I was 30, but I'm not. But I'm 64, so I'm a senior. And the reason that's important, and I'm proud of that, the reason that's important is because the people tuning into this show are seniors. So I'm you. Don't sit here and tell me, well, you're not us yet. You don't understand. Oh, I do understand. I am you. I'm a 64-year-old man who has children, who has a grandson. I understand about legacy. I understand about wanting to retire. I understand about needing your money to retire, so put it in gold. I love the people who say, Mr. Michaels, I'm a conservative guy. I say, okay, do you have an IRA? I do. Are you in stocks? I am. Well, then you're a liar. What do you mean? What do you mean I'm a liar? How does a good-looking guy call me a liar? Well, think about it. You're conservative, but you're in stock. That's like saying I'm a virgin, but I'm pregnant. And that's only happened once in the world's time. That's only happened one time. You can't be conservative and be in stocks. If you're conservative, you're in gold. You're in safety. You can't be a conservative person and be in high-risk assets. That just doesn't make sense. But what does make sense is if you are conservative, move to a conservative investment, physical gold and silver. So that's why, as a senior, I can relate. When we're young, yeah, we take risks, sure. And if you're 30 years old and you're tuning into this show, this show probably isn't for you. But I'm telling you now, if you tell me you're conservative, you better move to gold. Because stocks are not a conservative investment. All right, the number to get me live right now, 888-961-0222. That gets you live with me. We have the amazing Wendy on phones this morning. Again, 888-961-0222. Or you can go right to kennysgoldquiz.com, fill out the couple of questions on that little website, and guess what? It comes to my email, and then the good-looking Kenny Michaels calls you. I know you're going to be shocked hearing from me. Don't be. Okay, if I tell you I'll call you, I'll call you. Just go to kennysgoldquiz.com or call Golden Crest Metals directly, 888-406-6222, and they will get you done. Okay? All right. One last thing I want to mention. Ladies and gentlemen, there's a lot of predictions about gold. One knucklehead thinks gold's going to go to 20,000. He's a knucklehead. He's a knucklehead. I'm not even going to mention his name because he's a knucklehead. But the former top futures trader for Goldman Sachs, his name is Jeff Currie, spelled C-U-R-R-I-E, says gold's going to 10,000. Bank of America's calling for 8. Chase Bank was calling for 9. Wells Fargo's calling for 8. Bank of America's calling for 7,500. All by the end of the year. Some of these guys are going to be right. All by the end of the year. Why? Because the war is ending. Oil prices are going to sink. Okay? And so at the end of the day, listen carefully. You want to put your money where we're going. You want to put your money where there's growth and where there's safety. Right? And as a senior, that's smart. We learned earlier today on the show that if you put your money in the bank pays you interest, then they send you a tax form, then you got to pay the tax on the interest, so you made nothing, probably lost money. Money in the bank should be to pay your bills, and that's it. If the bank will give you 140% in a year like silver has in the last year, then hell, put your money in the bank. And let me know what bank, because I'll put my money there. But that's unlikely. So instead, move your money in the metals. You get growth, you get privacy, and you avoid the tax form. All right, thanks for tuning into the show. I'm Kenny Michaels. 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Have a great day. We'll see you next week. Bye-bye.

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7: Waiting on a decision. I'm Angelo Bavaro, Fox News. President Trump has yet to approve a deal with Iran after meeting in the Situation Room on Friday. Fox's Jeff Paul.
8: While speaking in Singapore, Secretary of War Pete Hegseth didn't rule out a return to fighting.
9: Our ability to recommence if necessary is we are more than capable. Our stockpiles are more than suited for that, both there and around the globe.
8: Iran's parliament speaker seemingly responding by saying they seize concessions not through dialogue, but with missiles. He added, Iran has no trust in guarantees or words, only actions are the measure. Now, President Trump also, in a Truth Social post, said that they would be lifting the U.S. blockade in the Strait of Hormuz. So far, it doesn't appear to be happening.
7: And Republican Florida Senator Rick Scott on Fox's Saturday in America weighing in on the state of those negotiations.
10: I'm hopeful Trump can get a deal. I'm very pessimistic that'll happen. So I think we're going to have to go back and destroy the Revolutionary Guards. It's the only way they're not going to have nuclear weapons.
7: This all comes after several Americans were injured in an Iranian strike on a Kuwait airbase. Anti-ICE protesters continued to clash with police, and several were arrested outside the Delaney Hall ICE Detention Center in New Jersey.
11: On Friday, state troopers actually took over security operations outside the facility at the direction of New Jersey Governor Mikey Sherrill. She called it an effort to create a, quote, peaceful protest zone. But our cameras capturing tense clashes between protesters and law enforcement. New Jersey's attorney general released a statement saying a, quote, limited number of people set off fireworks and threw tear gas at law enforcement, prompting state troopers to temporarily clear the area. In her statement, she added that there were, quote, overwhelmingly peaceful protesters at Delaney Hall.
7: Fox's CB Cotton. 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
15: The owner of Jackson Food Mart in North Memphis is forced to throw away food from the store. This happened after complaints from customers about a rat infestation.
17: To you, the owner, to the president, CEO, would you want your children to eat like you're allowing our children to eat?
18: That's the question Dr. Talisa Franklin had for the owner of Jackson Food Mart after customers sent videos of rats inside the store.
17: This is a nuisance and it should be criminal to serve children, especially children, because they don't have means to get anywhere else. Food that rats have been all over them.
18: To fix this issue, the owner had to throw away all of the store's food items. But while we were there, we saw rodent droppings in multiple areas. And because this is the closest convenience store for many residents in the area, community leaders...
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21: How would you feel if you broke a world record without others noticing? This was a discouraging truth one pioneer would learn to overcome. August 1911. Journalist and aviator Harriet Quimby endeavors to become the first woman in the U.S. to earn her pilot's license after falling in love with this novel invention. Upon completing her certification, she began to participate in exhibitions, earning the acclaim of others who were drawn by her pageantry. However, she set her sights across the pond to attempt a grander feat, to cross the English Channel in her signature monoplane. The following year, Quimby arrived in Dover to begin her fog-covered flight, armed with only a compass to guide her. At last, on April 16th, 1912, Harriet Quimby reached the shores of France in less than an hour, becoming the first woman to cross the English Channel by plane. Her historic feat, however, would be largely forgotten, as the RMS Titanic had sunk the day prior. Nevertheless, Quimby continued her career until tragically passing away 3 months later in an aviation accident over Boston Harbor. History is often slow to validate success. How might we persevere in our own endeavors, no matter how soon or later we'll be acclaimed?
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0: new generation of conservative talk. 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

0: 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I've been surfing here since I was a kid. 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
10: What lengths would you be willing to go to for the sake of freedom? This was a heavy question one man would bravely conquer. South Carolina, 1862. 23-year-old sailor Robert Smalls was one of seven enslaved crew members aboard the CSS Planter who seized their opportunity for freedom by commandeering the steamship before retrieving their family members who were waiting ashore. Knowledgeable of local mine paths and nautical codes, Smalls was able to deceive Confederate forces as he painstakingly navigated the Planter towards the nearby Union naval blockade, to whom he gifted his vessel to be used against his now former oppressors. Such was the impression Smalls had made that he not only heroically served the Union in the Civil War, but was also named the first African-American captain of a military vessel aboard the very ship he stole. After the war, Smalls would use his military pension to bolster his brethren during the Reconstruction era and go on to serve as a state and national member of the House of Representatives, during which time he authored legislation that established the first free compulsory public school system in the United States. Robert Smalls would pass away at the age of 75 from natural causes in 1915, leaving behind a legacy of selfless service in the face of suffering.
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10: How far would you be willing to travel to help a friend in need. The greatest courage is often found in reluctant heroes. New York, 1940. American Olympic bobsledder Billy Fisk is prompted to help his allies across the pond as the German Luftwaffe looms over England. However, since the U.S. was still neutral at this point of the Second World War, Fisk was forced to lie about his nationality in order to enlist in the Royal Air Force. Surprisingly, though he had never flown before, Fisk proved to be a natural fighter pilot and participated in his first sorties less than a week after training. His aviation career, though, would be short-lived, as on August 16th, Fisk's fuel tank was shot by an enemy dive bomber over the English Channel. However, instead of bailing out of his plane, which was desperately needed to help in the war effort, Fisk skillfully glided it back to his airfield. Tragically, though his plane would be repaired, Fisk would succumb to his injuries the following day, earning him the distinction of being the first American citizen fighter pilot to be killed in action during World War II. And though he confessed his reasons for serving to be unheroic, the inscription on his memorial plaque would go on to read, "An American citizen who died, that England might live."
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0: I'm Carmen Roberts. Iran accuses President Trump of stalling by making excessive demands during negotiations. President has yet to say whether he has approved a deal. GOP Senator Rick Scott tells Fox News he's hopeful, but...
1: I'm hopeful Trump can get a deal. I'm very pessimistic that'll happen. So I think we're going to have to go back and destroy the Revolutionary Guards. The only way they're not going to have nuclear weapons.
0: The NTSB says a bus involved in yesterday's deadly crash in Virginia failed to slow with traffic ahead of a construction zone.
2: The motor coach struck the rear of the traffic queue, causing a chain reaction crash involving multiple other vehicles.
0: NTSB board member Tom Chapman at an afternoon press conference. That crash killed 5 and injured more than 40. 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
4: The owner of Jackson Food Mart in North Memphis is forced to throw away food from the store. This happened after complaints from customers about a rat infestation.
5: To you, the owner, to the president, CEO, would you want your children to eat like you're allowing our children to eat?
6: That's the question Dr. Talisa Franklin had for the owner of Jackson Food Mart after customers sent videos of rats inside the store.
5: This is a nuisance. And it should be criminal to serve children, especially children, because they don't have means to get anywhere else. Food that rats have been all over them.
6: To fix this issue, the owner had to throw away all of the store's food items. But while we were there, we saw rodent droppings in multiple areas. And because this is the closest convenience store for many residents in the area, community leaders...
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2: At least, in their mind, can win this time. And I do not discount the possibility of left-wing James Tallarico having a shot at that Senate seat because he has been gifted not just potentially a favorable environment, but also an exceptionally flawed Republican opponent in Ken Paxton. And I'm not going to pretend otherwise or pretend like Ken Paxton's some great guy. He's not. The question is, who best represents the state of Texas? And I have no interest in carrying water for Paxton. I do have an interest in making sure that this audience is aware of who James Tallarico is. And on that score, I will credit Paxton's team for what I think is a pretty stark and clear opening ad, because now the general election is underway. Tallarico was nominated months ago. He beat out Jasmine Crockett, who might actually be more conservative than he is, if you can believe it. Jasmine Crockett may have been the moderate choice, relatively speaking, in that primary. So the voters, the left-wing voters, decide that they wanted James Tallarico. And now the Republicans are introducing James Tallarico, who's still relatively unknown in Texas, which is why his favorability ratings are above water. Although, again, there's a lot of people who don't know, aren't sure. And so the Republicans are saying, well, here is Mr. James Tallarico. And they are comparing Tallarico's statements, just a handful of them. There's so much where this is coming from. But just a handful of his statements with just the overall vibe and values in Texas. Listen to Cut 10, the compare and contrast.
3: This is Texas. This is not.
4: There are many more than two biological sexes. In fact, there are six.
3: This is Texas. This is not.
4: The American flag is such a complicated symbol for most of us.
3: This is Texas. This is not.
4: They're going to call me a radical leftist.
3: This is Texas. This is not.
5: Something that you love that's not family or friends.
4: I love, and I'm just saying this because it's on my mind, the trans children.
3: This is Texas. This is not.
4: Our southern border should be like our front porch. There should be a giant welcome mat out front.
3: This is Texas. This is not.
4: It is now existential that we try to reduce our meat consumption. I am proud to say that our campaign has officially become a non-meat campaign.
3: This is Texas. This is not.
2: A minute-long ad. Quite a contrast there. And it could have gone on much longer. They picked those clips. I'd forgotten about the one where he was talking about how the American flag is such a complicated symbol for so many of us. Well, speak for yourself. They did not even include in that little montage Tallarico giving a literal sermon from the pulpit in which he hailed abortion care, quote-unquote, for the trans community, whatever that means. So it's going to be an expensive, very ugly campaign, right? The Tallarico people are going to say Paxton's corrupt and immoral, and they will have a point. And the Republicans will come back and say Tallarico is, as he predicted in that clip, actually, as part of the montage, Tallarico said, well, they're going to call me a radical leftist. Yeah, they are, and they're going to be telling the truth. Because that's exactly what James Tallarico is, a radical leftist. On that point where he was in a hearing talking about how there are six biological sexes, not six genders, six biological sexes, that was at a legislative hearing in Austin, in an interview that he gave yesterday, which was mostly puffery and like a PR opportunity for Tallarico at CBS, the reporter asked him about these six biological sexes, and then Tallarico was like, oh, did I say, though, this is what I actually meant. Cut one.
6: Do you still believe there are six biological sexes?
7: I know there are two sexes, men and women. I also know there's a very small percentage of people who have these chromosomal abnormalities, and I believe they deserve to be treated with dignity and respect.
2: Okay. That's not what you

0: news. I'm Angelo Bavaro. Anti-ICE protests continue outside Delaney Hall ICE Detention Center in New Jersey.
1: Overnight, we saw an attempt by the state police to establish a safe zone for protesters to give them an area to protest peacefully. That simply did not work, as police marching in with shields to try and clear the road, some police on horseback as well, eventually launching pepper spray after they were attacked.
0: The U.S. military stopped a merchant ship trying to break through its blockade of Iranian ports.
2: Despite President Trump saying that it sounded like he was going to lift the U.S. blockade over the Strait of Hormuz, CENTCOM putting out a new statement making it very clear that is not the case.
0: This as we wait on the White House for any decisions regarding a deal with Iran. That was Fox's Jeff Paul. 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
3: From the Mitch Wright Plumbing, Heating, and Air News Desk.
4: The owner of Jackson Food Mart in North Memphis is forced to throw away food from the store. This happened after complaints from customers about a rat infestation.
5: To you, the owner, to the president, CEO, would you want your children to eat like you're allowing our children to eat?
6: That's the question Dr. Talisa Franklin had for the owner of Jackson Food Mart after customers sent videos of rats inside the store.
5: 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Food that rats have been all over them.
6: To fix this issue, the owner had to throw away all of the store's food items. But while we were there, we saw rodent droppings in multiple areas. And because this is the closest convenience store for many residents in the area, community leaders...
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15: How far would you be willing to travel to help a friend in need? The greatest courage is often found in reluctant heroes. New York, 1940. American Olympic bobsledder Billy Fisk is prompted to help his allies across the pond as the German Luftwaffe looms over England. However, since the U.S. was still neutral at this point of the Second World War, Fisk was forced to lie about his nationality in order to enlist in the Royal Air Force. Surprisingly, though he had never flown before, Fisk proved to be a natural fighter pilot and participated in his first sorties less than a week after training. His aviation career, though, would be short-lived, as on August 16th, Fisk's fuel tank was shot by an enemy dive bomber over the English Channel. However, instead of bailing out of his plane, which was desperately needed to help in the war effort, Fisk skillfully glided it back to his airfield. Tragically, though his plane would be repaired, Fisk would succumb to his injuries the following day, earning him the distinction of being the first American citizen fighter pilot to be killed in action during World War II. and though he confessed his reasons for serving to be unheroic, the inscription on his memorial plaque would go on to read, "An American citizen who died that England might live."
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0: here on the Guy Benson Show. We're just talking about not just abolishing ICE, one of the goals of Tom Steyer running for governor in California. It's also part of the campaign of another leading Democrat in another state. I keep saying, I don't think people quite are reckoning with how crazy the Democrats have gotten. Certainly a wing of the party that is ascendant in lefty politics. There's a woman named Francesca Hong. She is one of the leading Democrats in the governor race in Wisconsin, who has called for not the defunding of, but the full abolition of the police. He's a Democratic, or she is, a Democratic socialist. She said that defunding the police is a first step towards abolishing the police. She went on to say, the police exist to uphold white supremacy, defund, then abolish. Reform can't be an option. Leading Democrat running for governor in Wisconsin. We'll see how that plays. Another hour upcoming on the Guy Benson Show.
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5: What's the boldest idea you've ever had? Sometimes, all it takes to bring people together is a single dream. Canada, 1977. Teenage athlete Terry Fox is diagnosed with a form of cancer that necessitated the amputation of his right leg. Nevertheless, Fox was grateful for the care he was given and sought to raise awareness about the importance of cancer research. And so, he proposed a bold idea, a solo run across the country, during which he sought to raise $24 million, or $1 per Canadian citizen at the time. Armed with a prosthetic running leg, Fox began his marathon of hope in 1980 at the tip of the Canadian East Coast. From there, he continued to run 26 miles per day, during which he was encouraged by fans of his noble cause. Unfortunately, after 143 days and 3,339 miles, Fox was forced to quit his run after his cancer had returned and spread to his lungs, which would lead to his untimely death at the age of 22 in 1981. However, not only has Terry Fox become a national hero, but more than $900 million have since been donated in his name toward the cause for a cure he gave his life for.
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7: on a decision. I'm Angelo Bavaro, Fox News. We are still waiting on word of a possible peace deal with Iran.
8: Now, speaking in Singapore, Secretary of War Pete Hegseth had this to say.
9: So Iran knows very, very clearly what our expectations are, and that's on the negotiating team to deliver. They're coming in our direction. The talks have been productive. I think they know where it needs to go.
8: A senior Iranian official seemingly responding by saying they seize concessions not through dialogue, but with missiles. He added, Iran has no trust in guarantees or words, adding that only actions are the measure.
7: Fox's Jeff Paul. This comes after several Americans were injured in an Iranian strike on a Kuwait airbase. Anti-ICE protests continue outside New Jersey's Delaney Hall ICE Detention Center. New Jersey Governor Mikey Sherrill at a press conference calling for those demonstrations to remain peaceful.
10: I urge those protesting outside of Delaney Hall to bring the temperature down so we can focus on the detainees and their families. So comply with the lawful orders from local and state law enforcement and let advocates, faith leaders, and members of this community continue their work.
7: Those protests have been going on for days and have led to several violent confrontations. Six people were arrested Friday night after clashing with authorities. Details are emerging after a deadly bus crash in Virginia Friday, where the driver hit several cars, killing five people and injuring 40 others. Five of those hurt are still hospitalized. NTSB board member Tom Chapman.
11: On behalf of all of us at NTSB, we offer our deepest sympathies to the families and friends of those impacted by this horrible tragedy. We are truly, truly sorry for your loss.
7: A preliminary report of that accident expected within 30 days. 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
26: The owner of Jackson Food Mart in North Memphis is forced to throw away food from the store. This happened after complaints from customers about a rat infestation.
27: To you, the owner, to the president, CEO, would you want your children to eat like you're allowing our children to eat?
28: That's the question Dr. Talisa Franklin had for the owner of Jackson Food Mart after customers sent videos of rats inside the store.
27: This is a nuisance and it should be criminal to serve children, especially children, because they don't have means to get anywhere else. Food that rats have been all over them.
28: To fix this issue, the owner had to throw away all of the store's food items. But while we were there, we saw rodent droppings in multiple areas. And because this is the closest convenience store for many residents in the area, community leaders...
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5: What risks would you be willing to take to tell a compelling story? Little did one woman know that her answer to this question would forever transform the shape of journalism. New York, 1887. 23-year-old journalist Nellie Bly is tasked with a harrowing assignment to investigate the living conditions of a mental institute on an island in the East River. To do so, Bly heroically posed as a patient in order to experience and report on such matters firsthand, which would lead to the publication of an exposé that prompted governments to push for greater reforms in funding for mental health care. However, Bly would continue to challenge her boundaries as a journalist, as just 2 years later, she would embark on an ambitious solo trip around the world in order to beat the fictional record in Jules Verne's novel, around the world in 80 days, which she would inevitably complete in just 72 days, further cementing her status as a female pioneer in the male-dominated field. Nellie Bly would go on to become the first female combat journalist during World War I, before tragically passing away from pneumonia at the age of 57 in 1922. And yet, she is forever remembered as a foundress of investigative journalism, whose impact continues to inspire the countless women who follow in her footsteps.
25: Search Daily Deviation at Newstalk989.com for more with Producer Max.
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2: 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I want to talk about California. I know we were talking about the mayoral race in Los Angeles yesterday. There's also the wider state-level campaigns that are underway right now, and I want to discuss a few aspects of that here because I think it is of national importance, of course, our most populous state, a state that has gone extremely, potentially irreparably blue over recent decades, but that doesn't mean that there aren't strategic decisions that right-leaning voters need to make and signs of potential hope. For example, in some of the referendum ballot measures that will be on the ballot in November. But next week, there is this

0: other really important elections, including the aforementioned referenda. There's one, for example, on voter ID that, based on polling, seems to have a significant chance of passing. I know that they're fighting very hard against it. It's something that's very popular across the country, but California is a weird place, so it's kind of a jump ball. But there is a real possibility of passing voter ID in California. Would that not be a very good development? There's also this terrible, destructive so-called wealth tax that would make things so much worse economically out in California. Fiscally, it's already driving successful people out of the state. It is madness when it comes to the economics behind it. It is this failed experiment that has crashed and burned everywhere it's been tried, or different versions of it have been tried, including in Europe, where they've ended up repealing it and rescinding it because it was that counterproductive. But leave it to California. They're like, oh, we got to go do this again. Let's do a huge, punitive, one-time wink tax on the net worth of these billionaires. Very destructive. That could be defeated. But the composition of the electorate out in California is going to matter a lot on issues like the ones that I just mentioned. And having two Democrats atop the ticket, one of them guaranteed to become governor, I think would probably be very demoralizing for an awful lot of voters and could have really, really negative ramifications and reverberations, which is why I just wanted to highlight that with, what, less than a week to go until this open primary, Steve Hilton in the RCP average is at roughly 21%, tied with Javier Becerra. So if this was correct, those two would move on to the general election. Then next is Tom Steyer, this hardcore left-wing billionaire. And then after that, you've got Bianco at 12%, Katie Porter really languishing down in the single digits along with some of the others. So just a public service announcement of political analysis from yours truly. I know we have a ton of listeners out in California across our multiple stations and on the podcasts. And if you haven't voted already, because they love their early voting and the mail-in and all of that, if you're making your decision in the next 6 days, I think that there are some consequences to the choices that you're making right now. So I wanted to draw that to your attention. Now, speaking of Tom Steyer, the hardcore left-wing billionaire who is one of the leading candidates, he's had a few things to say that I would like to draw to your attention, including an interview he gave on a far-left podcast just within recent days that I think encapsulates how wokeness still has such a stranglehold on this party and why elections in California and elsewhere are potential warning signs. I will play you that audio as soon as we come back. It's the Guy Benson Show, Happy Hour. Keep it right here.
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2: This report is sponsored by IBM. As AI transforms how work gets done, a new IBM CEO study finds success will depend on how quickly organizations redesign their workforce. CEOs agree, people are the priority. 83% of CEOs say AI success depends more on people's adoption than the technology. But many organizations are still struggling to redesign roles, build new skills, and rethink how teams collaborate. This gap is already showing up in the workplace. CEOs say only 25% of employees are using AI as part of their jobs, even though 86% believe their workforce have the skills to collaborate with AI. Looking ahead, CEOs expect the impact on jobs to accelerate. By 2028, 29% of employees may need reskilling for different roles, while 59% will likely require upskilling to perform their current roles more effectively. The findings suggest the real challenge isn't just adopting AI, it's aligning jobs, skills, and ways of working with the speed of AI transformation. To learn more, visit ibm.com/IBV.
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7: How often do you stop to wonder whether you should share something that's revealing, maybe even embarrassing, with a partner, a friend, or even your boss? In her new book called Revealing, The Underrated Power of Oversharing, behavioral scientist Leslie John says doing just that can help you deepen relationships that are vital to your life. We need people to trust us in order to get things like love, friendship, and career success. That's what she told us. When you make yourself vulnerable by revealing something sensitive, it does make other people trust you. In turn, when you ask someone to reveal something about themselves, showing that interest will generally lead someone to like you more. Why? Because people like to be asked about themselves, she says. It also signals that they are discriminating and choosy, but in a good way. I'm Dr. Sanjay Gupta, helping you live a better life.
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13: What risks would you be willing to take to tell a compelling story? Little did one woman know that her answer to this question would forever transform the shape of journalism. New York, 1887. 23-year-old journalist Nellie Bly is tasked with a harrowing assignment: to investigate the living conditions of a mental institute on an island in the East River. To do so, Bly heroically posed as a patient in order to experience and report on such matters firsthand, which would lead to the publication of an exposé that prompted governments to push for greater reforms and funding for mental health care. However, Bly would continue to challenge her boundaries as a journalist, as just 2 years later, she would embark on an ambitious solo trip around the world in order to beat the fictional record in Jules Verne's novel Around the World in 80 Days, which she would inevitably complete in just 72 days, further cementing her status as a female pioneer in the male-dominated field. Nellie Bly would go on to become the first female combat journalist during World War I, before tragically passing away from pneumonia at the age of 57 in 1922. And yet, she is forever remembered as a foundress of investigative journalism, whose impact continues to inspire the countless women who follow in her footsteps.
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0: are back. It's the happy hour on the Guy Benson Show. We're going to talk about California politics. One of the leading contenders for governor, Tom Steyer, non-zero chance at all that he would be in the November runoff. He's spent so much money. He is really, really out there on virtually every issue. I know the so-called establishment choice is Javier Becerra, who was a terrible health secretary under the Biden administration. Just ask the Biden administration. They picked him for specific DEI reasons, right? That's not me making an assertion. That is something that was widely reported at the time. Activist groups, racialist groups are very upset that there was not enough Latino representation in the emerging Biden administration in early 2021. And so they were like, oh, here's a guy who has the right skin color and last name. Let's make him health secretary in the middle of a pandemic, even though he's a lawyer with no relevant experience. That was their calculation. Again, widely reported. I thought that was a very bad idea. Then he did a very bad job. Such a bad job that they tried to get him fired. That didn't work because Biden never fired anyone, no matter how much of a cataclysmic failure. So instead, they just leaked against him internally to the media about how rotten he was at the job and so terrible and lazy and incompetent and all of that. And they were hoping that they could maybe shame him out of the position. Take the hit, buddy. Javier, you're not really wanted here. Why don't you fall on your sword and go home to California? And he said, no, I'm not going to get fired. I'm a cabinet secretary. He just hung around. He took the beating, didn't care. They didn't have the courage of their convictions to actually get rid of him. So instead, they had someone they were very unhappy with for 4 years running a very important department. And now he is potentially the front runner to become the governor of the most populous state in the country. Failing up, I think, is what they call that, potentially. But if it's not Becerra, the polling suggests, on the Democrat side at least, it would be Tom Steyer. Steyer, who has talked about arresting ICE agents. If there's a left-wing cause, you name it, he is totally on board for it. No matter how radical, no matter how implausible, no matter how ruinous, think single-payer health care, for example, that was even abandoned by Gavin Newsom because it's just not tenable. The other thing that he decided that he wanted to plant his flag on, firmly on the 20 side of an 80-20 national issue, at least, maybe in California it's a little bit more skewed, but still, this is not a majoritarian position, even in California. It's also not a good position to have. He frames it in the most demagogic and dishonest way possible. It is the trans athlete's question. Here he is on a podcast, Cut 24.
1: You talked about trans people. I'm totally in favor of trans athletes in high school. I think when you understand the vulnerability, the stress, the danger of being a trans kid, and you understand that almost half of them try to commit suicide.
2: Yeah.
1: And then you think we're going to punish those kids. We're going to cut them off from team sports. We're going to cut them off from participating in the community. We're going to cut them off from fun. It's like, no, we're not. No, we're not. And, you know, as someone who played sports my whole life and loves sports and love playing sports, they're more important things than whether you start on your high school basketball team. And that is standing up for people who are under threat of death.
0: Under threat of death. Now, if you look, for example, at the actual evidence about if you fully submit to the trans agenda, that's supposed to save lives for these trans kids, and we have to allow it or else they're going to die. This is the argument that you hear all the time, including right there. The evidence is actually very scant to non-existent. The CAS review in the UK looked at all of this and said this has gone way too far with virtually no solid evidence at all, including on this suicide emotional blackmail that you just heard there from Tom Steyer, echoing the leftist piety that's actually really, really dangerous and inaccurate on this question. And it is quite something to watch a white, cisgendered, privileged billionaire, by the way, using all their terminology, lecture girls, because this is what this is about, lecturing girls that there's more important things in life than starting on your basketball team. We're not going to cut off all these kids who are in such grave danger from team sports and fun and from community. Well, there is a fairness question here that is fundamental, also a safety question when it comes to girls and women's sports, that he doesn't care about at all. He's basically, this billionaire dude is telling girls, suck it up and deal with it, because those people and our understanding of their mental health is much more important than your needs, your dreams, your ability potentially to compete at a high level, maybe even win a scholarship. Not a worry for Tom Steyer or his family with their billions, their fortune, but for a really good female athlete for whom this might be her ticket to something major in collegiate athletics and then getting that scholarship and moving on, he doesn't care about that. Deal with it. That's the cost of doing business. Suck it up. That's the view that he espouses. And not only does he have, I would say, a reasonable chance of becoming the next governor of the biggest state in the country, population-wise, he is representative of where the beating heart of the left-wing activist and donor class is still. They have not moved on from the madness. As I said yesterday and will continue to say, they have paused the woke button until they have the power back. And this is another piece of evidence to that end, that voters not just in California but nationally ought to pay attention to, because some of them aren't smart enough or aren't savvy enough or aren't constrained and disciplined enough to keep it to themselves, like Tom Steyer. There is some benefit, actually, some utility to him saying it out loud very clearly. It's up to the rest of us to pay attention, not just on this issue, of course, but beyond. And not just on this issue, of course. It's the Guy Benson Show Happy Hour. Please stay tuned.

0: Mornings. I'm Angelo Bavaro. President Trump has yet to approve a deal with Iran after meeting in the Situation Room on Friday.
1: I negotiate, they negotiate, they're very good negotiators, they're crafty. In the end, we have all the cards.
2: The Iranians say that the current negotiations center around ending the war and not the country's nuclear capabilities.
0: That is Fox's Alex Hogan. Anti-ICE protesters continue to clash with officers outside Delaney Hall ICE Detention Center in New Jersey.
3: These protesters say the illegal migrants are living in poor conditions, but the Fed have repeatedly pushed back against these allegations. On Friday, acting U.S. Attorney General Todd Blanche shared pictures of bloody wounds and bruises, announcing that one man had been charged for kicking and biting ICE agents.
0: Fox's CB Cotton. 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
5: The owner of Jackson Food Mart in North Memphis is forced to throw away food from the store. This happened after complaints from customers about a rat infestation.
6: To you, the owner, to the president, CEO, would you want your children to eat like you're allowing our children to eat?
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6: This is a nuisance. And it should be criminal to serve children, especially children, because they don't have means to get anywhere else. Food that rats have been all over them.
7: To fix this issue, the owner had to throw away all of the store's food items. But while we were there, we saw rodent droppings in multiple areas. And because this is the closest convenience store for many residents in the area, community leaders...
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8: Would you willingly risk death for the good of your countrymen? This was the overwhelming patriotism one man heroically possessed. Poland, 1940. Underground resistance leader Witold Pilecki was given a selfless mission to infiltrate and report on the conditions his compatriots faced while imprisoned in the infamous death camp, Auschwitz. To do so, Pilecki willingly allowed himself to be arrested by the Nazis during a street roundup in Warsaw. Once inside, Pilecki not only established an underground resistance within the camp, but also assisted in escapes, even giving up his own early escape plans for an inmate in greater danger. Eventually, though, Pilecki made a 100-kilometer escape journey on foot in 1943, after which he prepared an exhaustive report for Allied forces, which was tragically ignored and regarded as too horrifying to be true. Furthermore, even after the Nazi occupation, Pilecki faced further imprisonment by the Polish communist regime, who would unjustly execute him after a sham trial in 1948. However, Witold Pilecki would gain the recognition he deserved when his true story was released after the fall of communism, earning him the acclaim of his fellow countrymen, who forever remember him as a symbol of selfless patriotism.
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9: But the impeachment itself was a sharp shock with echoes that still ring through the country today.
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0: talking about the issues you care about. Kai Benson.
1: In our first hour today, the founder of OutKick and a Fox News contributor, Clay Travis, joined us. A lot to get to with him. We had a great conversation. Here's part of it if you missed it. I want to start with something that was brewing a couple days ago. The young quarterback of the New York Football Giants, Jackson Dart. Full disclosure, I'm a Giants fan, although I'm not, like, super into the NFL. Much more of a college guy. I know we've talked about that before. But I root for the Giants. And our quarterback, Jackson Dart, introduced President Trump. He was asked to do so or invited to do so at a rally or an event in New York in Suffern. And Dart said yes, introduced Trump. He led a Go Big Blue chant, said it was an honor to be there, and referred to Trump correctly as the 45th and 47th president of the United States. That got clipped and shared on social media, which then drew, of course, controversy and attention. One of his teammates on the defensive side, Abdul Carter, reacted posting, quote, thought this bleep was AI, what we doing, man? And then there was a whole conversation about who was politicizing the locker room. Was this going to poison things for the Giants, who were expected to be better this coming season? Carter later followed up saying that he and his quarterback talked it out, quote, as men, and are all good. No rift exists. I'm sure you have thoughts on this whole episode, because there was a lot of finger pointing about you're politicizing. No, you're politicizing. Where do you come down in all of this?
2: Yeah, so I've got a ton of thoughts on it. First of all, I think if you're given the opportunity to introduce the president of the United States, that's a hard one to pass up on. So Jackson Dart didn't come out and take any strong political position, right? He just said, hey, the president's in my state where he plays in the New York City area out on Long Island, and I'm going to introduce him. And look, if Abdul Carter has political positions, this is the guy who decided to react to it. To me, there's a difference between giving your opinion and reacting and attacking somebody else's. And to me, that's a pretty distinct difference. I think Abdul Carter has the right to his political opinions. Jackson Hart has the right to his political, Jackson Dart has the right to his political opinions. But when you go online and you attack someone else for theirs, as opposed to sharing your own, I think it's a very different perspective. And I don't think that in any way Abdul Carter, if Jackson Dart had introduced Joe Biden or Barack Obama, would have had the same reaction. Again, there's a big difference to me between saying what you think and just attacking what someone else said.
1: I think that's fair. I also find it kind of refreshing that they then had a private conversation and both came out apparently and said, all right, it's fine. We're good moving forward. I definitely prefer that than this thing spiraling and festering. It seems like maybe something was done in an offhanded way, and a tweet is like, oh man, I don't want to cause problems in the locker room. And then they talked like grown-ups and seemed like they emerged with mutual respect. I mean, who knows what's happening behind the scenes, but based on that telling, that's not a terrible conclusion, right? There are people with different political views
2: that they had the private conversation first.
1: Of course.
2: I mean, this is always my perspective on social media. If I know you or you know me, instead of me looking at my phone and seeing that you have attacked something that I've done, why don't you just text me? Or why don't you just call me and say, hey, saw what you said here. I know you as a person. Can you talk about this with me? I'm trying to work through it. Most humans will say, yes, let's do that. And he got to that conclusion. I just think the idea that we've created that grown men should react, or grown women, by going on social media, and leave aside, the fact that these are both public figures. How many people out there listening right now have seen a snide comment made on Facebook that maybe only 20 people see, right? But it's your neighbor, or it's your cousin, or whoever it is in your family.
1: Right.
2: Do you really need to go on social media and react to somebody on something, or can you have an actual human interaction and a discussion about it? I just think we should normalize face-to-face discussions between people who actually know each other. Now, if this had been two people who don't know each other, if it's you reacting to something that was said on The View, or me reacting to something that was said on CNN. That's sort of the natural job that we have. To me, that's different. But even in my world, and I imagine you are similar, if I actually know somebody on a face-to-face personal basis, I'm not just going to tee off on them in some way.
3: Yeah,
2: to draw
3: I bite my tongue a lot. Bite my virtual tongue a lot. Because, I mean, I'm not perfect at this, but I think generally, like, if you know someone, you work with someone, if you're working with someone every day, for example, probably not the best idea to attack them publicly. And hopefully they've smoothed things over. It sounds like they have. But I saw some, left-wing influencers claiming that the Giants were having droves of fans giving up their season tickets because they're so angry at Jackson Dart. I'm like, no, they're not. I don't believe that for a second. And people would happily come off the wait list to buy those season tickets if that were the case, which I don't think it is. So I think a lot of people tried to turn this into something bigger than it was, but it is one of these cultural, sports, political flashpoints that we definitely had to get your opinion on. That full exchange with Clay Travis, available online at GuyBensonShow.com. 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We'll get to all of that coming up.
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2: 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Glad you're here. 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Podcast always free. So I had a couple questions for Christine, some follow-ups, if you will. But before we get to those, Dylan, you had a misadventure on the road just recently. Mm-hmm. What happened?
3: Yeah, so I was actually driving up to Massachusetts with my wife, Mel, for a wedding that we were going to. And we had left pretty late in the day. And so we were driving up in Massachusetts. It was like pitch black, probably about 1:30 in the morning.
2: That's a long drive.
3: And it is a long drive. And we were, of course, it happened when we were about 35, 40 minutes away from her parents' place where we were staying. And we had a blowout on the interstate, and one of our tires just completely exploded. It was pretty crazy.
2: Do you know what you hit?
3: So I tried to look back the best I could. I think maybe it was a pothole or something, but like, it was pitch black. The road, we were on the interstate, but it wasn't in a lit area, and it also was not a place where there was a shoulder to pull over in, and so it was just like,
2: did you have to pull off the road, like physically off the road?
3: Well, the thing is we couldn't because there was a guardrail but no shoulder. So like, we felt the boom. I lost control for a second, but was able to like regain control, pull over to the side, and we were basically just in the right-hand lane of the interstate with our flashers on, and cars were buzzing by us at probably like 70 plus miles per hour. Like, we could feel the car shake when they were driving by. So it was pretty scary, but thankfully we were able to call the police. He was able to get out there pretty quick and like put his lights on so that we could at least see what was going on. And we were able to jack up the car and put the donut on. And then,
2: cause sometimes they'll even put up flares, you know, to get people to slow down and realize there's something hazardous coming up. You guys were just hoping that your hazard lights would be good enough. That is actually really dangerous.
3: It was very dangerous. Yeah, and it was very scary.
2: I assume you did not get actually into bed for a few hours after that.
3: Yeah, it was a late morning because, I mean, we had to wait for the officer to arrive, put the tire on. Then I ended up going to bed probably about 4 a.m. And then I woke up the next day to go to the tire shop at about 8 a.m.
2: Was the wedding that day?
3: It was the next day, but my friend, who was also going to the wedding and staying with us, had a flight landing into Boston at 1 a.m. So I basically got like 3 hours of sleep, stayed up until like 1 a.m., 2 o'clock the next day to pick him up, went back to bed after wedding late at night, and then,
2: That's an Uber situation. I think at some point you're like, sir, I love you, but you can Uber this one.
3: I thought about it, but he's my best friend and was the best man in my wedding. So I was like,
2: all the more reason for him to be understanding after the blowout. Now, what's interesting is we were talking about this on the show meeting earlier, and Christine was completely flummoxed by all of this. She had never heard of a tire blowout in her life. She had heard of a flat tire, which is kind of more of a slow situation where a tire over time deflates. This is basically the instant destruction of a tire, often at high speed. Christine, you'd never heard of a blowout, aside from, I assume, one at a salon?
1: Very funny. By the way, on a very, very, very side note, no one has ever asked me to pick them up or drop them off at an airport before. Isn't that crazy? In 44 years?
2: No, I got this. I will get a 2.5-hour Uber. You just stay where you are.
1: Never once.
2: Yeah.
1: That's strange.
2: That's probably smart decision-making by everyone, frankly.
1: Okay, so back to this tire blowout. No. I mean, I've heard of like a flat tire, yes. Knock on wood, we haven't had one. But I said to you guys, and I know, Guy, you're like questioning why I don't know this, but was it legit like your tire just exploded?
3: Yeah. I mean, that's exactly how it was. I was driving, and it was like, boom, and like immediately could feel like when you have a flat tire, you can like feel the rubber like hitting the hitting your car as you're driving. It was just a big boom and like lost control. It was gone.
1: Now I have a question because I've done some research.
3: Okay.
1: Did you have improper tire health?
2: Oh, she's done her own research on this one, folks.
1: My boyfriend, ChatGPT.
2: It's your fault.
3: This was my, my tire health was good, Christine. We passed vehicle inspection in August, so I think we were fine.
1: You still have to do those vehicle inspections?
3: Oh, yeah. Wow. We have to do it every year in Virginia.
1: Interesting.
2: I bet you that there are laws in New Jersey as well, Christine. I know
1: well,
2: that you
1: then
2: don't
1: we definitely to... do them.
2: It's like when you took your vacations but never put in for them and then were bragging about how much time you accrued because you had never actually drawn down the vacation hours and you realized you were in like major violation of company policy. I think we may have just identified a new one, but this time it's the government of New Jersey. Unless Bobby, the responsible one who's aware of things, takes care of this.
1: Yeah, I think he does, because he says to me, if you ever get pulled over, just go into the glove compartment and there's like an envelope and just hand it to the officer.
2: Do you have any idea what's in there?
1: I would assume it's the insurance card and the registration.
2: That's right.
1: Right.
2: Now, do you have a driver's license?
1: I do. Wow. Guy, yes, I do.
2: I don't know. I mean, just based on some of these questions and comments, I was questioning. All right, I do have some follow-ups quickly here, Christine. Number one, there was a major network scouting your house to be the exterior shot for some sort of setting in that pilot that they were about to shoot, and they were trying to convince you guys to give them the rights to basically film your house from the outside. And turns out, I thought it would maybe net you a couple $100. They want this to be much more elaborate. At least that's what the conversation was. They wanted you guys to move out for the better part of a week. But in exchange for a pretty substantial sum of money, like we're not talking chump change here. Where's that whole thing? Are you doing it?
1: Well, they came out last week and they photographed our house. And then they actually went inside and photographed the house.
2: Inside?
1: Yeah, which we weren't aware of. Our neighbors, surprisingly, told us over the weekend they have signed off. They were willing to do this. So now we're waiting to see if the network needs to come back. The photographer had to send the pictures back to the network and see if they approved it. So I don't know. I think we would find out by this week if it's happening. But we as a family decided if they give the go-ahead, then we're definitely going to do it.
2: And you just be in a hotel for like a week, right?
1: Yes, and then maybe
2: would they pay for that? Would they be paying for the hotel?
1: We would ask them to. We definitely would.
2: On top of the fee, which is a lot of money.
1: It's a lot of money. And then they said if this...
2: You could buy so many fraudulent Olivia Rodrigo tickets for that amount of money.
1: It's just like not even funny.
2: As a callback to your Facebook Marketplace debacle of a couple of years ago. Mm-hmm. But yeah, I mean, we're talking like low, but still into the five figures. I think that's a no-brainer. You take that.
1: 100%. We just need them to come back. But they did tell Bobby when they were taking pictures of the house, they said, if this doesn't work out, your house is now going into a database. So we could be called again.
2: Oh, I bet you're on several databases, Christine.
1: What? What are you trying to say?
2: I don't know.
1: What kind of database do you think I'm on?
2: I can only imagine, but I'd imagine more than one.
1: Oh, wait, do you think that's why they haven't called back?
2: No, probably not. Although maybe they did do some background check stuff, some due diligence.
1: Well, if they are coming...
2: Are they ghosting you? Are they ghosting you?
1: I don't know, but I did decorate the whole house inside and out for 4th of July. I'm ready. There's flags, there's red, white, and blue everywhere.
2: This is a network, and we're not naming the network, but they right. could do a whole show about ghosting. They could call it Ghosts or something like that. I don't know. Anyway, we are in a wait-and-see holding pattern to see if Christine is going to strike it rich. And then would you – I know they're paying you to not be there, but would you just hang around hoping to be discovered as a star?
1: I definitely would be there, I think, the first day. I have to be. Like
2: every day.
1: I mean –
2: they're like, cut, she's in the window again. You just go to every exterior window in the house, and there's your little smiling face ruining the shots. They eventually take the money back and go elsewhere. I can imagine this.
1: Do you want to hear a very funny side story? When I was a young Fox News producer, they had assigned a intern to me to train. We don't do that much anymore here. Well, at least on this show. I think every other show gets an intern. Why don't we?
2: You're probably in a database, Christine.
1: Anyway, I used to get calls all the time from the higher ups because I wasn't keeping track of my intern, and he would go outside and go by the window for the 3 o'clock show. This was before Martha, and he would just be waving outside so he could get on camera.
2: Oh, boy.
1: And I would get calls all the time saying, please go get your intern and watch him. He can't be doing this every day.
2: Was that your quote unquote intern, or was that you?
1: No, like, it was
2: not.
1: Let
2: me tell you a story about an intern that I once had. Suspicious, Christine. Look, we don't even have time to get to a few of these items on my list. For example, your review of the musical Grease that your daughter was in her school. Apparently, Dylan engaged in some bullying of you while I was gone. I definitely want to hear about that. Then a completely different subject that we won't even come close to getting to. We have to start making a list, like a big, beautiful list of home stretch topics to get to in the days to come, because we're out of time right now. We are constrained by the clock, saved by the bell. On the Guy Benson Show, back here tomorrow, same time, same place. Looking forward to that. We'll talk to you then.
1: On a very, very, very side note, no one has ever asked me to pick them up or drop them off at an airport before.
4: The U.S. Treasury quietly released its official financial report for 2025. It appears by its own numbers, the U.S. government seems insolvent. It's reported that the Treasury shows about $6 trillion in assets and over $47 trillion in liabilities. Add it all up, and it looks like the U.S. owes more than $130 trillion it doesn't have. If that were a family, they'd earn $52,000 a year, spend $73,000, and already be more than $1 million underwater. 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
6: What's the boldest idea you've ever had? Sometimes, all it takes to bring people together is a single dream. Canada, 1977. Teenage athlete Terry Fox is diagnosed with a form of cancer that necessitated the amputation of his right leg. Nevertheless, Fox was grateful for the care he was given and sought to raise awareness about the importance of cancer research. And so, he proposed a bold idea. A solo run across the country, during which he sought to raise $24 million, or $1 per Canadian citizen at the time. Armed with a prosthetic running leg, Fox began his marathon of hope in 1980 at the tip of the Canadian East Coast. From there, he continued to run 26 miles per day, during which he was encouraged by fans of his noble cause. Unfortunately, after 143 days and 3,339 miles, Fox was forced to quit his run after his cancer had returned and spread to his lungs, which would lead to his untimely death at the age of 22 in 1981. However, not only has Terry Fox become a national hero, but more than $900 million have since been donated in his name toward the cause for a cure he gave his life for.
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7: Solomon apologized for his actions, requested the death penalty, but ended on an anti-Zionist note. Alicia Acuna, Fox News.
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9: To cool tempers. I'm Carmen Roberts, Fox News. New Jersey Governor Mikey Sherrill says she does not want to give Homeland Security justification to react in Newark the way it did in Minneapolis. So she wants anti-ICE protesters outside the immigration center to dial it down.
10: I urge those protesting outside of Delaney Hall to bring the temperature down so we can focus on the detainees and their families. So comply with the lawful orders from local and state law enforcement and let advocates, faith leaders, and members of this community continue their work.
9: And that's why the state stepped in and set up protected zones for protesters. Fox's Steve Harrigan is there with more from outside the detention center.
11: Some of the Proud Boys arrived here on this smaller pro-ICE demonstration separated by metal barricades. You've got a larger anti-ICE demonstration. The two sides pretty much screaming, yelling, swearing at each other. Overnight, we saw an attempt by the state police to establish a safe zone for protesters to give them an area to protest peacefully. That simply did not work, as police marching in with shields to try and clear the road, some police on horseback as well, eventually launching pepper spray after they were attacked.
9: Still no word from President Trump over whether he accepted the framework for a deal with Iran. Republican Congressman Russell Fry reacts to the president's red line that Iran can never have a nuclear weapon, and he tells Fox News.
12: I think the red line collectively of both parties for historically for a long time is that Iran can never be allowed to have a nuclear weapon. How that phase out looks, I think, ultimately rests with the president.
9: Meantime, President Trump is fuming about a court ruling that blocked his renovation plans for the Kennedy Center in Washington. He posted online that the judge is a radical left Democrat, and he called the judge's wife an anti-Trump hater. 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
13: And we know you'll be eager to find out, did Tim pitch a no-hitter in Millington? And I'll let you know how the sidewalk saga turned out. Did I decide to DIY it? I'll give you all the details. And Monday, we're looking forward to hearing how your weekend went. Let's just hope that you don't end up on Monday's edition of
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17: Weird! All right, time to spin the wheel of weird. You know the deal. We got strange stories. We can't share all of them with you because we'd be here all day just going through news of the weird. 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We spin the wheel of weird, and we will... we'll share with you one of the standout strange stories of the week. Rivera, what is on the wheel this afternoon?
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17: All right, let's get it.
19: Give it a big spin!
18: We got Florida man.
17: Florida man. Love a good Florida man story. This is an old Florida man story. Not an old story, but an old man. Here we have elderly thong-wearing Florida man busted for exposing himself around apartment complex. Claimed it was his right to walk around naked. You know what? I like the cut of his jib. A thong-wearing 79-year-old Florida man was arrested for allegedly consistently exposing himself and making lewd gestures around his apartment complex, and argued to police that it was his right to walk around nude. Tyrone James Causey, which, by the way, is an old white man, Tyrone, charged with 5 counts of indecent exposure at his Hollywood, Florida apartment on May 22nd after neighbors called police saying they were increasingly concerned and frustrated with his continued behavior. Causey wasted no time showing police what neighbors were talking about, answering the door wearing nothing but a G-string, claiming he had a right to walk around naked under Florida Statute 800.001 as long as he was not at a park. Hollywood police officer Savannah Hutchison explained to Tyrone Causey that to walk around in public exposing himself was illegal, but the 79-year-old insisted he was allowed to, and he did not know he was being filmed. Things took a stranger turn when the officer, Savannah Hutchison, said the thong-wearing senior put lipstick on in front of her and began touching his ween. Then he asked the female officer to jump rope for me, baby doll. So this guy's obviously got some problems. He was then arrested and booked into Broward County Jail and was released as of May 22nd. At least five neighbors told police that Causey had exposed himself around the building and regularly walked around through common areas making lewd gestures. He was also accused of thrusting his crotch at women's doorbell cameras. The five counts were initially charged as felonies based on a prior 1987 indecent exposure arrest, making them second or subsequent offenses, following a citation issued in connection with a May 14th police call. This guy's a menace. However, a Broward County judge found probable cause only for standard misdemeanor charges, and his felony counts were reduced. Separate from his indecent exposure charges, Causey was also apprehended following a high-speed chase in Florida Keys on March of 2026. Morning Report delivers, let's see. The 79-year-old allegedly sped through a construction zone in a Toyota sedan, and when police tried to pull him over, continued driving erratically, reaching speeds of over 100 miles per hour, tailgating other motorists, and committing other traffic violations. He eventually pulled over, was arrested and charged with reckless driving and speeding. There's no details in it as to if he was naked or wearing a G-string while he was driving recklessly. That said, 79 years old. I hope I have that kind of energy at 79 years old. You know, 79 years old. This guy, by the way, I looked at his mugshot. He's a rough 79. I mean, this dude is gaunt. This is like, this guy looks like a scary German guy from Monster Squad or something, running around damn near nude, thrusting his crotch at cops. That said, he seems like he's having a great time. So, misdemeanors, what are they going to do? Going to lock him up? All right, coming up, we got name drop. Malco movie passes up for grabs. If you want to play, call now. 683-0989. Do it now.
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17: 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What's going on, David?
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23: And it's the Dirty South. It blew up. And it was number one on Black

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2: Big hit?
3: I do not.
2: Are you kidding me? Here's a clue. Flea from the Red Hot Chili Peppers slapped the bass on this track, and he wore his Muppet pants, or his animal pants, stuffed animals. Come on, Young MC?
3: Young MC. I'm going blank.
2: Young MC, that's what I'm called. I'm not too heavy, not too tall. I'm not too tall. I'm never wacky. Young MC with a heart attack. Heart attack is what they give. I'm really going to make you want to live. You want to live. You want to die. Rock the vision. Can't deny. Can't deny. Just what you hear. Rock the vision. Month of the year. I'm really going to take your breath away. Breath away. I'll breath the light. Rock just like a sense of that. The sense of your sense. You know what I mean? What I say. Gonna rock the house today. You rock today. You rock tonight. You're really going to do it right. Do it right. Don't do it wrong. Do it. Make a single song. Sing a song with the click. My name is Young MC. That was the fastest rhyme from Young MC. And I'm lightheaded. But he did Bust a Move. You don't know Bust a Move? What's wrong with you, David?
3: Yeah.
2: What are you?
3: I know.
2: Are you a white guy? Okay. Are you ready now for the rest of the lineup? Also on June 26th, Milli Vanilli is going to play.
3: Are they really going to sing?
2: Well, one of them will on account of the other one's dead.
3: Singing.
2: Well, fam.
3: Oh, I didn't know.
2: You didn't know that half of Milli Vanilli is dead?
3: No, I didn't. So are they just going to be Milli?
2: Hey, what do you set the temperature? What do you set the temperature to under that rock you live under, dude? What's going on here, David? Where have you been? Half of Milli Vanilli is dead. Oh, all right. Hey, David, congratulations. You're going to the movies, man. Malco movie passes. There you have it, buddy.
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2: nice.
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13: What risks would you be willing to take to tell a compelling story? Little did one woman know that her answer to this question would forever transform the shape of journalism. New York, 1887. 23-year-old journalist Nellie Bly is tasked with a harrowing assignment: to investigate the living conditions of a mental institute on an island in the East River. To do so, Bly heroically posed as a patient in order to experience and report on such matters firsthand, which would lead to the publication of an expose.

0: that prompted governments to push for greater reforms in funding for mental health care. However, Bly would continue to challenge her boundaries as a journalist, as just 2 years later, she would embark on an ambitious solo trip around the world in order to beat the fictional record in Jules Verne's novel, Around the World in 80 Days, which she would inevitably complete in just 72 days, further cementing her status as a female pioneer in the male-dominated field. Nellie Bly would go on to become the first female combat journalist during World War I, before tragically passing away from pneumonia at the age of 57 in 1922. And yet, she is forever remembered as a foundress of investigative journalism, whose impact continues to inspire the countless women who follow in her footsteps.
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2: Everybody wants
1: the app, the stream, the smart speaker.
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4: I'm sorry I ruined our weekend.
5: You feel like doing a spelling bee instead?
6: That'd be
5: Josh?
6: So fun. Let's do that.
5: Let's do a spelling bee instead of the Impossible Trivia Tuesday cards. You just want to go back and forth on words, or do we want to do a round one and round two like usual?
6: I'm used to the round one, round two like usual, but first of all, I'm trying to find where did you find this?
5: I just got it off of spellingbee.com. So I've got the difficulty level one. This is given a 1B rating. All right. So Josh, I'll just give you the word, okay? And then you will spell it in round one. Are you okay with that? Since I've got the words.
6: Yeah, that's fine.
5: All right, here we go, Josh. Now you're first. Are you a good speller?
6: I think so.
5: I don't know if you are
6: a good speller, but I can spell pretty well, I think.
5: All right. Let's see then. Let's see how good a speller you are. This is your 1B word. This is the easiest of the difficulty levels. All right. Your word, Josh, antennas.
6: Antennas. Okay. So we're going to do it. Antennas, spell it out, say the word again at the end?
5: Yes. And if you need to be using a sentence or if you need a definition or anything like that, you're free to ask.
6: Antennas, A-N-T-E-N-N-A-S, antennas.
5: That is correct. That was a 1B word that was very easy. All right, antennas. That would be the plural of antenna, which could be in reference to a television antenna or the antenna atop an insect's head, with which they will use for sensing, whatever it might be. Antennas, correct. We're moving on to the 2B difficulty level. Ready?
6: Let's do it.
5: Well, hold on a second. We're still in the difficulty level 1B on page 2 here, but these are more challenging words, it appears.
6: I found it, by the way. I have the list.
5: You found it?
6: Yeah.
5: Oh, very nice. All right. Now, let's see. You're still in 1B. Here is your next word. The word is gargantuan.
6: Gargantuan?
5: Gargantuan.
6: Gargantuan.
5: Gargantuan.
6: G-A-R-G-A-N, gargantuan. I will say T-U-A-N, gargantuan. Dope.
5: Gargantuan, okay, you're correct. That is correct. Gargantuan. G-A-R-G-A-N-T-U-A-N, meaning massive or large. Gargantuan.
6: Woo, sweet.
5: Nice. You are 2 for 2. But again, you're in the 1B category. Just 1B. Spelling bee. All right. So the Scripps National Spelling Bee. Let's see. Let's go with another 1B. And then we'll amp it up a little bit here in a second.
6: Okay.
5: Your next word. Illusionist.
6: Illusionist. Okay. I L L U S. Illusionist. I L L U S I O N I S T. Illusionist.
5: That is correct.
6: Okay,
5: these are too easy. We're moving into the 2B category.
3: Oh, no, not the bees! Not the bees! Ah! Oh, look at my eyes! My eyes! Ah!
5: Ah! All right. Okay, that'll do. All right, here we go in the 2B category. Your word, sundering.
6: Sundering? Okay.
5: Sundering.
6: Okay. Sundering. S-U-N-D-E-R-I-N-G. Sundering.
5: These are easy.
6: Spell
5: you
6: it
5: don't,
6: out.
5: You don't even have to be an Indian kid to get these. Yeah.
6: Just gotta sound it out.
5: Sundering. Sundering. Okay. What does that even mean? One of those we got to ask for a definition.
6: Yeah, sundering. I should have just asked for a definition, but
5: it's all right. Sundering is the act of splitting, dividing, or forcing something apart. Sundering. It's not something that I would use. Not a word I would normally use. Let's see. Let's stay in this 2B category, but I want to find out if there's any. These are pretty easy, man. How are these? I guess these are designed for second graders.
6: How many bees does it go up to?
5: That's a good question.
6: Does it go like 5 bees or is it just 3 bees?
5: I think 3. Let's see, 2B, not 2B.
6: I think it goes up to 3 bees because I'm in the 3B and it's like towards the end of the article. Ooh, some of these are hard in the 3 bees.
5: Yeah, I would imagine we need to jump to the 3 bees.
6: Ooh, these are hard.
5: Yeah. I'll give you one more 2B and we'll move into the 3 bees.
6: I have no Ready? Chance. Sorry, go ahead.
5: Here we go. Your next 3B, I'm sorry, 2B word. Frittata.
6: Frittata, okay. Frittata. F-R-I-T-T. No, hold on. F-R-I-T. Is it 2 T's or 1 T? Dang it.
5: Ooh, it's a spelling demon.
6: Oh, yeah, it's really hard.
5: Frittata.
6: Frittata. I'm going to say 2 T's here. F-R-I-T-T-A, 1 T-A, frittata.
5: He nailed it. Cool. He nailed it. He got frittata. And for those who don't know, a versatile Italian egg-based dish similar to a crustless quiche made with eggs, cheese, and fillings. Like vegetables or meats, cooked on the stovetop and finished in the oven. Frittata. Yeah, 2 T's and then 1 T. Frittata. All right, let's move into the 3B category for you because you are pretty good little speller there, Josh. Did you ever take part in the spelling bee growing up?
6: I did, yeah. I did it 1 year. I was like in the 6th grade, something like that. I came in 4th place, so...
5: Fourth place, the third loser.
6: Only just did it once. So.
5: All right, moving into the difficulty level of 3 Bs. Imagine getting swarmed.
6: Some of these are different by 3 languages. Yeah.
5: Bs. Here we go. Your 3B words.

0: Your word. Here we go. I picked one out. Plumacier.
1: What the heck is that? Plumacier? Is there, can I get a definition?
0: Stand by for the definition.
1: Okay. Plumacier.
0: I hope I'm pronouncing it right. A plumacier is a highly specialized artisan or feather worker who cleans, dyes, shapes, and arranges feathers for ornamental use.
1: Okay.
0: Plumacier.
1: I'll give it a go. Plumacier. First of all, plum, P-L-U-M, plum, mm-hmm. acier. P-L-U-M-A-C-I-E-R, plumacier.
0: Wrong, sir!
1: Oh.
0: Wrong. The correct spelling, P-L-U-M-A-S-S-I-E-R.
1: Oh, okay. The S-S.
0: It could be, I guess, plumacier.
1: Could be that.
0: Would that be a plumacier? It's a British word, though.
1: If it's plumacier, that would have made me feel furthermore like it should be C-I-E-R.
0: Now, plumacier would be, hold on, I want to make sure that I'm pronouncing it correctly. But if it's British, in British origin, I don't think it would sound French. So, plumacier. I think it's plumacier.
1: Okay.
0: Yeah, plumacier. What did I say, plumacier?
1: Yeah.
0: Okay, but if I said plumacier, would you have spelled it differently?
1: I would have considered the SS direction, yeah.
0: Sure you would. Hey, all right, man, these are difficult. We'll give you another in the 3, let's see, 3B category here. Mamushi.
1: That's a real word?
0: Yes, mamushi.
1: Mamushi?
0: Okay. Mamushi.
1: I'm just going to spell it how it sounds, because it sounds like a M-A-M-U-M-A-M-U-S-H-I, mamushi.
0: Yes, mamushi is a pit viper species found in Japan. It was once considered to have 4 subspecies, but is now considered monotypic. Which brings me to your next word, monotypic.
1: Monotypic. I'll just say M-O-N-O, mono, T-Y-P-I-C.
0: Boom, you got to say, hey, Josh Rivera can spell. He can spell everything but...
1: Plumacier.
0: Plumacier.
1: Plumacier. Right.
0: No, nice work. We should start in the 3B category.
1: Oh, yeah.
0: From now on.
1: We got the
0: script spelling beat going on, so I figured it would be topical. Josh can spell a little bit.
1: Let's do a little something.
0: All right. 683-0989. You guys ever take part in a spelling bee? If so, what word puts you out? What word can you just not spell? Maybe you have a mental block against it. I'll tell you what I've got a mental block against. Accommodate. I have to spell it twice, always. Like, is there 2 C's, 2 M's? Which one is it? Accommodate. And once I spell it out, I know if it's wrong or right. But it's just one of those that I have to do twice. It's just that word for me. Coming up, let's see. Oh, it's that time of year again. Something I want to start lobbying against. Everybody has to do this. I don't think everybody should have to do it. I think that you are what you're...
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3: How far would you be willing to travel to help a friend in need? The greatest courage is often found in reluctant heroes. New York, 1940. American Olympic bobsledder Billy Fisk is prompted to help his allies across the pond as the German Luftwaffe looms over England. However, since the U.S. was still neutral at this point of the Second World War, Fisk was forced to lie about his nationality in order to enlist in the Royal Air Force. Surprisingly, though he had never flown before, Fisk proved to be a natural fighter pilot and participated in his first sorties less than a week after training. His aviation career, though, would be short-lived, as on August 16th, Fisk's fuel tank was shot by an enemy dive bomber over the English Channel. However, instead of bailing out of his plane, which was desperately needed to help in the war effort, Fisk skillfully glided it back to his airfield. Tragically, though his plane would be repaired, Fisk would succumb to his injuries the following day, earning him the distinction of being the first American citizen fighter pilot to be killed in action during World War II. And though he confessed his reasons for serving to be unheroic, the inscription on his memorial plaque would go on to read, "An American citizen who died, that England might live."
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21: 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President Trump is still weighing a peace deal with Iran.
22: 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And that, of course, the main one is that Iran cannot have a nuclear weapon.
21: Fox's Alex Hogan. 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
23: I urge those protesting outside of Delaney Hall to bring the temperature down.
21: Clashes with officers sometimes turning violent have been ongoing outside the Delaney Hall ICE detention facility.
24: On Friday, acting U.S. Attorney General Todd Blanche shared pictures of bloody wounds and bruises, announcing that one man had been charged for kicking and biting ICE agents.
21: Fox's C.B. Cotton. Protesters allege poor conditions inside that facility. 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
0: CNN has written this. Hantavirus is not COVID-19, but calm-mongering risks triggering post-COVID anxiety.
2: The Nation of Jake.
0: Calm-mongering. Because you're telling everybody, hey, everything's cool. We've got this under control. They're saying, hey, don't be calm. Be alarmed. See, because Trump's in office.
2: 3 to 6.
0: From the ones who brought you the COVID response, please tell us just how fearful of hantavirus should we be.
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0: All right, coming up, we'll go over what we have learned this afternoon in the Nation of Jake. We always like to finish up with what we have learned. As a goal of this program is to inform and entertain. If we can do both, then we are doing our jobs here. I, however, am also watching a baseball game. The Braves are up 8-2. I do not have express written consent from Major League Baseball to recount any of the descriptions in the game. So I'm living on the edge. 8-2, Braves, top 8 at Fenway. Braves could take 2 of 3 if that holds. So I've been watching baseball, been talking about the news. Right now, we've got Ron Hart. He is in Chattanooga, Tennessee. He is a Memphis Tiger. He is a nationally syndicated columnist. Ron, I was reading earlier that of all the cities in the great state of Tennessee, Chattanooga is the best in which to raise a family.
26: I've got 3 of them here.
0: So did they ever run into each other? How do you space them out? How do you navigate that?
26: I think I got one coming in this weekend.
0: Okay. Well, the one thing though, Ron, and you're uniquely qualified to address this. They said the one thing that holds Chattanooga down is the lack of family fun options. They got the lowest family fun score. What do families do for fun in Chattanooga?
26: They got the new Lookout Stadium with a big outfield, with a bunch of playground type of stuff. I don't know. I mean, family fun. I don't know. I mean, Rock City, Lookout Mountain, rivers, lakes. I don't know. It's as good as anything. You know, you don't get shot at as much.
0: Well,
26: here, you know.
0: Yeah.
26: So, yeah.
0: Well, the theme parks, you guys got any theme parks there in Chattanooga?
26: Yeah, Lake Winnie, which is Lake Wicasaka or something like that, which is about 30 minutes south of here, North Georgia. And you got Dollywood, not far up the road there. And then you got Euro Dollywood, which I think is in Arkansas.
0: Okay. Well, Memphis didn't fare too well. Memphis was second to last. Yeah. Look, they said that Nashville was a little bit too dangerous as a place to raise a family. And if Nashville's too dangerous, then what does that say about Memphis? So
26: yeah, you're right.
0: Memphis was
26: Tennessee's nice. I mean, a lot of places. Knoxville's probably not. I don't know how they do these things. I think a bunch of millennials just sit around. Hey, let's come up with a poll. Okay, what do you think? Oh, have a good day.
0: Well, what
26: have
0: they
26: a good
0: do
26: weekend in Chattanooga one weekend. Yeah. You know, I don't know how scientific this is.
0: Well, Wallet Hub. I mean, they do this just to get people riled up and to share it and do the clickbait thing. So take it for what it's worth. Little Rock, Arkansas was dead last in the country. Memphis was just above Little Rock. So
26: I've been to Little Rock. It is pretty bad. The downtown's kind of hollowed out. Pretty bad.
0: I don't know. Every time I've been to Little Rock, it's been 20 years, but there was a place called Vino's we used to go, which is like a micro brew and pizza joint, and a place called Juanita's. And we'd go see bands there. I always had a good time in Little Rock. It always seemed like an okay place, but again, it's been a while. All right, Ron, you're writing about Iran this week in your column. It seems like every week or every, I don't know, 10 days, we hear about a new deal. The latest is, Ron, a memorandum of understanding, which would extend the ceasefire by 60 days while the U.S. and Iran have nuclear talks negotiating how to get their enriched uranium out of there, and they're not going to develop a nuclear weapon. That said, we've heard this before, and the Iranians just keep on saying, no, that's not true. And then they kick the can down the road. How do you evaluate something like this in real time?
26: Yeah, we're 80 days into a 1 month war that we won 6 weeks ago.
0: Yeah.
26: That's pretty much the deal here. I don't totally get it. I think they should let, the Gay Ayatollah. I don't know who the signatory is on their account on the other side. I think if that was a bank, I'd wonder who has authority. But who the signatory is, I think the Gay Ayatollah is the one. I think that's our guy over there, our all-star named Scott Bessette, the Secretary of Treasury. He's also gay. I put him in a room, and whoever wins gets to marry Liza Minnelli. That's what I would do.
0: Yeah, I was talking about this earlier, is that with negotiations like this, in the social media era, how difficult do you think it is, as opposed to, say, in the 80s, when Ronald Reagan and Mike Gorbachev are negotiating deals? I mean, you're in a totally,
26: of course, Trump's unpredictable. He'll go out and say things. I mean, I have to say, I do like the guy. I vote for him, probably vote for him again. But he's someone's not going to go on Truth Social and just say all sort of smack on you. You don't know what you're getting there.
0: Well, right.
26: In the old days, I don't know how it was done in the old days. I don't know who trusted who. You have Perestroika, trust but verify. That's what he wants. At the end of the day, I said in my column, you don't know who the signatory is on the other side. They're not reliable. They lie to you all the time. And part of their religion is it's noble and honorable to lie to infidels. And I think we fall in that infidel category pretty well. So I think they're lying to us, and it's a badge of honor to lie to us. I think we keep those ships, out there in the strait in the Gulf of Oman, wherever it is out there. And then if they do something wrong, just light them up again. I mean, we own the airspace. We work with the impunity in that space. Just go in there and light them up if they do it again. It's the only thing they understand is power. And the other thing I think that Scott Bessette, the Secretary of Treasury, this economic fury game, shutting them down financially. I've watched religious people. I watched theocrats. I've watched tent preachers. I've watched televangelists. They like their money, and these people like their money. And you start shutting down on the money side, and they can't sell their oil, and they're choking on it over there. I think you get some results.
0: Yeah, I mean, I think that, Ron, you're right in that who's the signatory, who's really in charge? Because the people that are negotiating with the Trump administration, they might be different than the people who are tweeting all this stuff. They're fractured. So you've got people in positions either.
26: But think about the intermediary, Jake. The intermediary is Pakistan.
0: Yeah.
26: Who housed Bin Laden? That's where Bin Laden is his last known address.
0: Yeah.
26: And so, Bin Laden's last known address is Pakistan. So they're the ones in the middle. So who do you trust over there? No one.
0: Yeah. It's a mess. Now you brought up Trump. You like Donald Trump. He is unconventional. Let's talk about a guy who is getting a lot of Trump comparisons out in Los Angeles. What do you think about Spencer Pratt as a mayoral candidate in L.A.?
26: Yeah, I mean, I like to disrupt politics. Karen Bass is just she's just a corrupt Democrat in the Democrat machine. I think putting him in there for a minute, would be fun. It can't hurt. And how much worse can it be? I mean, the homeless people are all the streets, syringes on the street. I've been to L.A. I go once a year playing a Riviera member guest and the L.A. Country Club member guest out there. I do enjoy the town. Bo Hyde, Memphian, Pitt Hyde's son lives out there.
0: Okay.
26: Great guy. Go out and visit with him. It's a great winter trip, great restaurants, great food. But I'm ready to get out of there. I wouldn't want to live there. And there is a problem with homelessness. There's a problem with wokeness. There's a problem with taxes. They're losing people. Probably 500 wealthy people a day will buy a house in Tennessee or North Carolina or Alabama or Texas, and they leave there. So once your tax base leaves, who's left to tax? You got a bunch of mooches that are going to be takers, not makers, are the ones that are going to be left, and that's the problem for them.
0: Oh, I mean, not only that, you've got the problem with homeless folks. You've also got a problem with city services. I mean, you've got one of Spencer Pratt's main gripes is that his house burned down, and the fire department didn't have the resources they needed. The water wasn't
26: there.
0: They give
26: these homeless people dogs out there. They've been putting he's going to fight to save the life of these dogs. They give these homeless people dogs. You know, if you're the dog and you got this homeless person, you got to be wondering, when is this walk going to end?
0: Yeah, so, I mean, I kind of like the idea of Spencer Pratt. And to be honest with you, Ron, if he was not a factor, if he was just a sideshow, then they wouldn't be paying attention to him. Jimmy Kimmel was ripping into him last night. Karen Bass has been forced to respond to a lot of the claims that Spencer Pratt is making. So if he was not a factor, if he didn't have a real shot, then they wouldn't even be acknowledging him at all.
26: Right, responding to him right now. Well, they're such buffoons. They've owned the buffoonery for years out there, and it's nothing but clown after clown. So, I mean, I'm not sure he's the, he's certainly no Algonquin Roundtable, great diplomat, great spokesman for any libertarian or conservative or left-wing cause. But he's just not them. And
0: right.
26: His house got burnt down. He represents the anger of the community out there. And when I was out there, actually, 6 months ago or 3 months ago, there was the signs everywhere. Fire Karen Bass. Fire Karen.
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3: Do you think you could survive with part of your brain missing? This was a puzzling phenomenon one man was capable of living with. Vermont, 1848. 25-year-old foreman Phineas Gage was tamping down explosives with an iron rod when suddenly the powder detonated and shot the instrument through his skull, damaging the front left portion of his brain. Miraculously, not only did Gage survive the accident, but his intellectual functions remained intact and was able to leave his home after just a month of recuperation, as the damaged portion of his brain had adapted and regenerated after the injury. And although he was unable to return to his previous profession, Gage found employment as a stagecoach driver in Chile before returning to his mother's home in San Francisco, where he would ultimately pass away 12 years after his accident in 1860. Remarkably, the subsequent research into Gage's survival by contemporary and future scientists would lead to the creation of an entirely new field of medicine, earning Gage the title of the man who began neuroscience, as his story clearly showed that the brain was far more complex than previously believed. How might we, like Phineas Gage, inspire others by allowing our scars and pains to be transformed into instruments of healing and change?
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3: How would you feel if he weren't recognized for an historic contribution. The greatest stories are often left unrecorded behind the scenes. Hollywood, 1939. Actress and dancer Karen Marsh was hired by MGM as Judy Garland's stand-in for their latest film, The Wizard of Oz, as the two were strikingly similar in build and height. To avoid Garland the tedium of being on set while cameras were being adjusted, Marsh would continually pace through the Land of Oz until each scene was properly framed for the former to step in. And although hers were the feet that famously tapped the legendary ruby slippers together, as a stand-in, Marsh's role in the eventual masterpiece would go uncredited. Nevertheless, Marsh would continue acting and dancing until her career was cut tragically short by a plane crash in 1949, which she miraculously survived, but was told she would never dance again due to an injury to her left foot. However, she would prove her physicians wrong, and at over a century old, continues to donate her talents as a dance therapy instructor. Karen Marsh is one of the last surviving members of The Wizard of Oz, and has since gained the recognition she deserves as an ambassador at fan events and reunions, as she relentlessly perseveres down her own lengthy Yellow Brick Road.
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0: 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That's where you can check out the Nation of Jake podcast. The Scripps National Spelling Bee. This goes back to 1925 when the Louisville Courier-Journal invited other newspapers to host spelling bees and send their champions to Washington. After a long run at a convention center in suburban Maryland, the bee returns to the nation's capital this year at Constitution Hall, a few blocks from the White House. This is the 98th bee. It was canceled from 1943 to 1945 on account of World War II, and again in 2020 because of the pandemic. This year's champion will be the 111th because the bee ended in a two-way tie several times and an eight-way tie in 2019.
2: They do ties? I don't like that.
0: I don't like it either.
2: Any competition needs to have a clear-cut winner. That's my opinion.
0: But what do you do, though? I mean, if you exhausted all the approved words...
2: Rock, paper, scissors, something.
0: Oh, is that right? But then it becomes a game of chance. No, I would feel pretty awful if I was like an eight-way tie. Because you're right. I mean, it's a tie is no good. I mean, you have to go to something else, right? Like, I don't know how you would do it.
2: Timing the spelling. I don't know. Like, you do a spelling, and then the person that does it the fastest gets it right.
0: I'll take the physical challenge. I think that we should go Double Dare. There's a game show before your time, Rivera, called Double Dare. And if you didn't, I know the answer. You could take the physical challenge, and it usually involves slime. Because that's what the 80s were all about on Nickelodeon. All right, so let's see. Do you have the list, Rivera,
2: yeah,
0: of the spelling words?
2: Yes, I was going to ask you how you wanted to do it. Do you want to start at level one, level two, and then get to
0: level
2: three?
0: I don't care. We'll start at level one. Just do whatever you want. This is informal. We're replacing Impossible Trivia Tuesday with our own spelling bee. So Josh Rivera in front of him has the official Scripps National Spelling Bee words. They're broken up into levels, 1B, 2B, and 3B, 1 being the least challenging to 3 being the most. So do it however you want to do it, Rivera. We'll just toss out a few words. We'll see if I can spell them.
2: We'll get you here starting with something a little easy in the 1B category. How about your favorite word, interloper?
0: Interloper. Could you define that word, please?
2: Oh, I got to look up the definition here. Okay, hold on.
0: These are the rules. You can ask for a definition. You can ask for the word origin. You can ask for it to be used in a sentence.
2: Yes. The definition of interloper is a person who becomes involved in a place, situation, or social group where they are not wanted, not invited, or do not belong.
0: Could you use it in a sentence, please?
2: Can I use it in a sentence? Yes. I gotta make up a sentence here because I don't know how to find one. Well, you know, they use the word interloper a lot in that movie that you like, the Children of the Corn. You know,
0: the worst sentence ever. Come on, you got you're a spelling bee host. You got to use it in a sentence.
2: Don't be like those interlopers there. Sarah has a gift of sight. She warned us about the coming of the interlopers. That's the quote, right? Silence, interloper.
0: Interloper.
2: Interloper.
0: Interloper. Interloper.
2: Yeah,
0: interloper.
2: Nailed it.
0: Boom. Boom. That was a good one. All right. My next word.
2: This one's crazy. Still in the 1B category. Last one in the 1B category. Jabberwocky.
0: Jabberwocky. What's the word's origin?
2: The origin?
0: Yeah.
2: I'm not seeing it here. I have the definition pulled up.
0: All right. What's the definition?
2: The definition refers to meaningless, nonsensical speech, writing, or gibberish, and it originates from Lewis Carroll's famous nonsense poem of the same name, 1871, Through the Looking Glass.
0: Could you use it in a sentence, please?
2: Yeah. If you don't speak Spanish, then it all sounds like Jabberwocky to you.
0: All right. Jabberwocky. Jabberwocky. J-A-B-B-E-R-W-O-C-K-Y. Man, Jabberwocky.
2: There you go.
0: Boom. Jabberwocky. I got it. Jabberjaw. I think about Jabberjaw. That was a cartoon shark who talked like Curly from the Three Stooges. All right, Jabberwock. What's my next word?
2: In the 2P category, we're going to do... these are all pretty easy, man. I mean, the word proud is here. Come on, we're not going to do proud. A little too easy, but let's just do... I know, right? Like being proud of something? Crazy. Let's do... Vacancy.
0: Could you use it in a sentence, please?
2: Yes, I have a vacancy in my heart since the Grizzlies are not winning in the NBA. I have an NBA
0: vacancy. V-A-C-A-N-C-Y. Vacancy.
2: Vacancy, there you go.
0: Vacancy, yes. Got that one. These are not challenging at all. I think you're having more of a challenge like using them in sentences.
2: Yeah, because I didn't ask that for you.
0: So yeah, but you're allowed to.
2: Yeah, I know.
0: That's the part of the thing. Look, here's what's going to happen. The little Indian kid, and they're all, most of them are Indian kids, most of the winners, 30 of the last 36 champions have been of Indian heritage. They might not be from India, but somebody along the line is from India. They're going to get up there and they're going to exhaust everything. They're going to ask for origin. They're going to ask to be used in a sentence. They're going to do everything they can. So you got to be prepared as a host. So I guess the next word is I'm undefeated so far. Perfect. Perfect record.
2: All right, now we're going to be into the 3B category. This one's going to be a little difficult, but we're going to do it anyway. Arachnophagus. Arachnophagus.
0: Arachnophagus. Can I get a definition? Hold on. Arachnophagus.
2: Arachnophagus.
0: Is that getting a spider caught in your throat?
2: Not exactly. Arachnophagus is an adjective used to describe animals or organisms. Well, I guess maybe, yeah. That feed on spiders and other arachnids.
0: Oh, yes. Oh, okay. Like, astrophage. Remember phage?
2: Exactly.
0: Phage, yeah. Yes. Arachnophagus. Oh, man. Is this a PH or an F? Arachnophagus. Could you use this in a sentence, please?
2: Yeah, I mean, I don't know any animals that actually feed on spiders, but I'll say, okay, I got three cats, and I'm sure one of them is arachnophagus.
0: Arachnophagus. A-R-A-C-H-N-O-P-H-A-G-U-S. Arachnophagus.
2: Well, what's that? What's a P-H-A what?
0: G-U-S. Arachnophagus.
2: Yeah, you were one letter off. Incorrect.
0: E-S.
2: No.
0: O-S.
2: You got to put them together. G-O-U-S.
0: Oh, Fagaus.
2: Fagaus,
0: Fagaus.
2: Exactly.
0: Oh, yep. No. All right, you're an arachnophagaus.
2: It's one letter, man, but that's the difference.
0: It is. I'm no Indian child. I cannot win. Arachnophagus. All right, why is there an O in it?
2: I don't know.
0: That's stupid. All right. There you have it. I also, give me one more.
2: Yeah, Let's do one more.
0: Because you got one wrong, and if we tie, you know, we all decided we hate ties.
2: Your hard word is jacaranda.
0: Jacaranda?
2: Yes.
0: I think he played third base for the Chicks. No, it's Joe Randa. Jacaranda. Jacaranda? Could you define it, please?
2: Yes, a jacaranda is a genus of tropical and subtropical trees featuring clusters of vibrant lavender, blue, or purple flowers.
0: Jacarandas.
2: Jacaranda.
0: Jacaranda or aranda?
2: No, jacaranda. Jacaranda.
0: Jacaranda. Jacaranda. Jacaranda. Jacaranda. J-A-C-A-R-A-N-D-A. Jacaranda.
2: Jacaranda. There you go.
0: Boom. That was easier than I thought. Boom. I win. Ha! I'm the greatest speller alive who is not an Indian child. All right, 683-0989. Let's get into what we have learned this afternoon. I learned all kinds of words. Arachnophagus.
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7: Can weapons of war be turned into instruments of peace? This was an intriguing contradiction one man sought to reconcile. Japan, 1942. Martial artist Morihei Ueshiba had gained renown as an invincible warrior amongst the soldiers he helped to train. However, he began to feel a strange dissatisfaction and hatred for conflict. And although he would never forsake his training, Ueshiba sought to find a way to use his skills to unite rather than divide. It was during the worst fighting of World War II that Ueshiba experienced a vision, during which he concluded that the real way of a warrior is the art of peace. Armed with this revelation, Ueshiba dedicated himself to creating a new martial art that one could use to protect themselves without injuring an opponent. And it was after constant refinement that he would give his new system a name, Aikido, which translates to the way of unifying energy, as the techniques he created would allow one to blend with an attacker rather than crush or destroy them. Morihei Ueshiba would continue to promote his art of peace until ultimately passing away in 1969. And yet, there are over 2 million Aikido practitioners worldwide that aim to keep his unique spirit of unity alive.
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